chemicals, baked at high temperatures, or zapped with radiation, all to prevent earthly bugs from catching a ride. One especially interesting target is Enceladus, a moon of Saturn. It has a buried ocean, but some of its water shoots into space. Some of it falls back onto the surface, perhaps making it easier to find native life on this icy world. Saturn is close to the right of our own moon in early evening. It looks like a bright star. It'll stay close to the moon all night. You can follow us on social media and through our website, stardate.org. For the McDonald Observatory, I'm Billy Henry.

0: The might of Gustav Mahler's Third Symphony is paired with the dazzling orchestral suite The Five Elements by Qigong Chen in a concert from China's National Center for the Performing Arts in Beijing. Hi, I'm Jan Weller. Our concert will begin shortly as Liu Xiaojia leads the NCPA's resident orchestra in the Third Symphony of Mahler. Along with having a budding international career, Maestro Liu was music director of the Taiwan Philharmonic and is currently its honorary conductor. He's worked with the NCPA extensively, conducting both orchestral and operatic music. And he had this to say about what makes Mahler's Third Symphony so unforgettable.
1: It is the sheer overwhelming scale of humanity that Mahler captures in his symphony. It's not just a piece of music, it's an entire universe. What I love most is how it moves from the raw primal forces of nature in the first movement all the way to a state of pure, sublime love in the final. For a first-time listener, I would say, don't worry about trying to understand the structure. Just let yourself be carried by the emotional current. By the time you reach those final chords, you feel as though you have lived through a whole lifetime of suffering, joy, and ultimately redemption.
0: Conductor Liu Xiaojia. Here he is to lead the NCPA Orchestra and mezzo-soprano Zhu Huiling in the Third Symphony of Gustav Mahler from the National Center for the Performing Arts in Beijing.

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The Symphony No. 3 of Gustav Mahler. The NCPA Orchestra, with mezzo-soprano Zhu Huiling, was led by Yu Xiaocha from the National Center for the Performing Arts in Beijing. The music of Mahler has been part of the orchestra's performance history since its inception in 2010. Next week, we'll have our final concert from China, as soloist Ning Feng is heard in Shostakovich's second violin concerto, and the NCPA Orchestra performs the Symphony No. 5 by Shostakovich and music from Prokofiev's Romeo and Juliet. I hope you'll be listening. Coming up shortly in this concert, Myung-Won Chung leads the orchestra in Qigong Chen's suite, The Five Elements.

0: Coming up the week of September 28th on Morning Classics, join William Marcus, Susan Israel, and Tom Cook as we bring you music by Rachmaninoff, C.P.E. Bach, Borodin, George Friedrich Handel, Elgar and his First Symphony, Dvorak's Ninth Symphony and Rarely Heard Piano Concerto, Tchaikovsky's Epic Fourth Symphony, and music by American composers Judith Zeman, David Diamond, Michael Daugherty, and Hilary Tahn. All coming up the week of September 28th, Monday through Friday, 9 to 11 a.m. right here on your Montana Public Radio.
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2: 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Its sweeping titanium shell and curved glass walls create the impression of a stage curtain slowly opening. Entering the venue takes you on a journey beneath a lake. 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It's one of China's most striking modern landmarks, and it's the location of today's concert by their resident orchestra. Next, we have an orchestral suite inspired by one of China's oldest philosophical traditions, Qigong Chen's The Five Elements. The suite takes its inspiration from the ancient Chinese idea that the natural world is shaped by five forces: wood, fire, earth, metal, and water. For Chen, these five elements become characters in a story. Water is the strongest, yet calm. Wood unfolds in endless variety. Fire brings peaceful warmth and life. Earth becomes a nurturing source from which everything grows. And metal shines with strength and light. Together, it's music of remarkable color and delicacy. Leading the NCPA Orchestra in Qigong Chen's The Five Elements, here is conductor Myung-Won Chung.

Ancient Philosophy Meets 21st Century Music. That was Qigong Chen's The Five Elements. The NCPA Orchestra was led in that performance by Myung-Won Chung, bringing our concert from Beijing's National Center for the Performing Arts to a close. The concert may be over, but we still have more time with this great orchestra. Here they are with their music director, Yu Jia, in a performance of Johann Strauss Jr.'s Voices of Spring.

Frühlingsstimmen, Voices of Spring by Johann Strauss Jr. The NCPA Orchestra was led by Liu Jia, bringing our time with the orchestra to a close. This program was produced by Daniel Goldberg. Special thanks to Rebecca Neistat, the WFMT Radio Network team, and the media team at the NCPA. The executive producers are Roger White and Jennifer Ho Kwan. Next week, our final concert from China features two works by Shostakovich, his second violin concerto with soloist Ning Feng, and his Symphony No. 5. And we'll hear selections from Prokofiev's ballet, Romeo and Juliet. I'm Jan Weller. Thanks for listening.

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Hey, welcome to Blues on the Move here on Montana Public Radio. I am your host for the evening, Brian Ramirez. Thanks for joining me. Got 2 hours of blues. That's what you're here for. That's what I'm here for. So let's play some blues. Thanks for tuning in.

0: This is Blues on the Move on Montana Public Radio. My name is Brian Ramirez. Thank you for joining me this evening. I'm going to let you know what I've been playing for the start of the show. Started off the set with Little Willie John, a song called You Hurt Me from the album Sure Things. Earl King after that with a song called Mama and Papa from the Sonnet Blues Story album. Freddie King with Let's Hide Away and Dance Away with a song called Hideaway. Roscoe Gordon after that, Going Home is the title of the track from an album called Just a Little Bit. Henry Gray with a song called Goodbye Baby from the album Hand Me Down Blues. Jimmy Hughes after that, Steal Away is the title of the track from an album called From the Halls of Fame, the Jimmy Hughes Masters Volume 1. Jimmy Dawkins with I'm Good for Nothing from the album Fast Fingers off of Delmark. Then it was Junior Wells and the Chicago Blues Band with Ships on the Ocean. I think Freddie King was on that one too, from an album called Hoodoo Man Blues. And then we heard J.B. Hutto with Sunnyland Slim, a song called Speak My Mind from the album Hawk Squat. This is Blues on the Move, and we're going to take a very short break, and we're going to get back to some more blues, so please stick around.
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2: This is John Floridis, drumming for the next Musician's Spotlight, as we welcome Carrie Ann Hurst and Michael Trent, also known as the duo Shovels and Rope. You'll hear the story of how these two became partners in life first before making the decision to combine forces musically, and how the rich, community-based arts culture in Charleston, South Carolina, helped foster their early years as performing and recording artists. We'll go into the making of their most recent album, Something Is Working Up Above My Head, talk about their musical influences, and how touring with a duo, quote, band, unquote, which includes traveling with their two children, keeps them on their toes and focused in their journey. Shovels and Rope will be our guest on the next Musician's Spotlight, Tuesday at 7 after All Things Considered on Montana Public Radio.

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0: This is Blues on the Move here on Montana Public Radio. I am your host, Brian Ramirez. Thanks for joining me this evening. Hopefully you're enjoying the show. Started off the set with Luther Allison, a song called Why I Love the Blues from a song from an album called Love Me Mama. Carrie Bell after that with I Cry So Much from an album called Carrie Bell's Blues Harp. Silas Hogan with Everybody Needs Somebody from the Best of Accello Records. Arthur Gunter with You're Always On My Mind from the album Baby Let's Play House, the best of Arthur Gunter. Whispering Smith was after that with Crying Blues from a compilation, an Accello Records compilation called Swamp Blues Classics, Dark Clouds Rollin'. Guitar Kelly with I Got a Funny Feeling from an Arhuli compilation called Louisiana Blues, and then after that from the same compilation, Clarence Edwards with a song called Hear That Rumbling, and then we heard J.D. Short with a song called By the Spoonful from the Sonnet Blues Story album. We're going to take a very short break, and we're going to get back to some more blues, so stick around. This is Blues on the Move on Montana Public Radio.
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3: 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KUMW, Dillon. KUMD, Deer Lodge. KPHB, Phillipsburg. 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KDWG, Dillon. KEUK, Eureka. 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

Everybody's on a wonder, what's the matter with this crew?

0: Blues on the Move, Montana Public Radio. I'm Brian Ramirez, your host. Going to let you know what I've been playing for the last 30 minutes. I started off the set with Precious Bryant, The Things I Used to Do from the album My Name is Precious. Furry Lewis after that, Back on My Feet Again is the title of the track from the album Shake 'Em On Down. Tommy McLennan with a song called Blues as I Can Be from an album called Tommy McLennan Volume 2, Cross Cut Saw. King Solomon Hill after that, from the album Presenting King Solomon Hill, a song called Whoopee Blues. J.B. Lenoir from an album called His Job Recordings from 1951 to 1954, a song called Worried About My Baby. Luke Jordan with Church Bells Blues from an album called Charlotte Blues. Earl Hooker after that with the instrumental Blue Guitar from the Sun Records Originals Blue Guitar. And the last song we heard was Kokomo Arnold, a song called Mean Old Twister from an album called Presenting Kokomo Arnold. This is Blues on the Move. We're going to take a short break. Be right back.
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2: 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I'm Nick Spitzer. 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

0: what are we going to hear this first time around here, Clarence?
1: We're going to have a little ups and down blues.
0: Okay. So whenever you guys are ready, I know the city's ready and waiting. Clarence Edwards and the Swamp Blues Band.

0: All right. Well, you know, thank you. What was the name of that song again?
1: Ups and Downs.
0: Ups and Downs. How have your ups and downs been going, okay? If you bet
2: more. All right, it's time to wrap up Blues on the Move here on Montana Public Radio. I'm your host, Brian Ramirez. Thank you so much for joining me. This is a pretty fun show to put together. A lot of Louisiana blues in there, that's for sure. This last set was almost all Louisiana blues. Let's take a look. Started off the set. I got a couple songs from this compilation called Louisiana Blues Early 50s and 60s R&B. So three tracks from that compilation by L.G. Brown, a song called Gimme Gimme, Vincent Williams with a song called Trying to Make a Fool of Me, and then it was Jesse Babyface Thomas with a song called Watch Out. After that was Snooks Igling with the song That's All Right from the album New Orleans Street Singer. Slim Harpo with Raining in My Heart from the album Sings Raining in My Heart. Then it was Lightning Slim with I'm a Rolling Stone from the album Rooster Blues. Lazy Lester after that, If You Think You've Lost Me from the album I Hear You Knockin'. Lonesome Sundown with Gonna Stick to You, Baby from the album I'm a Mojo Man, the best of the Excello singles. And then we wrapped it up with Clarence Edwards. Ups and Downs is the title of the track from the album I Looked Down That Railroad. And that's it for Blues on the Move this week. Thanks for having me back. Thanks for tuning in. This is Montana Public Radio. Have a good night.

0: I first got divorced, I asked my 21-year-old niece if she thought I should sign up for the Grindr. And she explained to me that Tinder and Grindr are not the same thing.
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4: Hey, thanks for tuning in. Welcome to another episode of Radio is a Peer. My name is Brian Ramirez, and tonight it's all about Minneapolis, St. Paul, Minnesota, the punk rock land of the frozen tundra. Did they actually fly the flannel before Seattle? Someone out there's got to know for sure. So I knew Prince was from Minneapolis, but sometime back in the mid-ish 80s or so, I came across this record review that R.E.M.'s Peter Buck did for some random magazine, and it was about the Replacements, and I'd never heard about them. It was a review for the album Let It Be, and he also included his top five all-time favorite albums, and included was the Replacements' Hootenanny album. And after reading the description, I was pretty much immediately sold. I went to my local record retailer and I ordered a copy of Replacements' Hootenanny. And I was pretty much struck immediately because it was like very punk rock, but they had these classic rock riffs. And it really became a game changer for me in my life. Along with Paul Westerberg's cigarettes and alcohol, back alley lyrical philosophy in his lyrics, they always seemed to have like one wheel loose, but always delivered and never took themselves terribly seriously, but came up with these songs and records that I hold really close to my heart. They're so unpredictable, so boozy, relentless, but really passionate. This is The Replacements.

together. Call Wayne, what do I need? What do I see? How do you say I'm okay? Answering machine. How do you say goodnight to

This is Radios Up Here, Minneapolis St. Paul episode. We heard a slew of stuff by The Replacements. We heard Heyday and Answering Machine from the Live at Maxwell's 1986 album called For Sale. Then we heard Shiftless When Idle from their first album, Sorry Ma, Forgot to Take Out the Trash. And then we heard an alternate version of Left of the Dial from the Tim album, the Let It Bleed edition, which is an incredible box set. So if I'm going to play any Minneapolis St. Paul stuff, you think I'm going to leave out Husker Du? They were kind of a unicorn back in the day, mixing hardcore, wrestling, and hippie culture all, so to speak. They made mustaches, long hair, and playing barefoot very punk rock, and they wrote these incredibly melodic songs. Here's Husker Du.

0: right, we heard Husker Du from New Day Rising. We heard Celebrated Summer. Then we heard Don't Want to Know If You Are Lonely from the Candy Apple Gray album. Then we heard a solo song by Grant Hart called 2541. What a great song. All right, we're going to take a quick break, and then we'll be back for some more Radio Sapir. Stick around for the Minneapolis St. Paul soundtrack.
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2: This is John Floridis, drummy for the next Musician's Spotlight, as we welcome Carrie Ann Hurst and Michael Trent, also known as the duo Shovels and Rope. You'll hear the story of how these two became partners in life first before making the decision to combine forces musically, and how the rich, community-based arts culture in Charleston, South Carolina helped foster their early years as performing and recording artists. We'll go into the making of their most recent album, Something Is Working Up Above My Head, talk about their musical influences, and how touring with a duo, quote, band, unquote, which includes traveling with their two children, keeps them on their toes and focused in their journey. Shovels and Rope will be our guest on the next Musician's Spotlight, Tuesday at 7 after All Things Considered on Montana Public Radio.
0: Thanks for tuning in to Radio Sapir. This is the Minneapolis St. Paul episode. I've got some Soul Asylum on deck, but I'm going to go way back and spin Steve Almas's punk band from the 70s. Rest in peace, Steve. 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

All right, this is Radio's Appear. We heard Suicide Commandos from their 1979 album Make a Record, a song called Calls Wild. Then we heard Soul Asylum from the album Made to Be Broken, played the song Can't Go Back. Then it was the Magnolias with a song called Glory Hop from the album For Rent. After that was Selby Tigers with Sidewalk from the album Charm City. And then we heard the Blind Shake from the album Celebrate Your Worth, a song called Corpse on a Roof. All right, for my last stretch for my Minneapolis St. Paul tribute, it's going to be dedicated to like the later 80s, early 90s sludgy sounds from this label, a very influential label for me called Amphetamine Reptile. So basically you had Sub Pop on one side of the country, and then you had Am Rep like in the Midwest that were more blue collar sounding, like kind of teeth gnashing, grinding rock. But that label made a real big impact on me at the time. And they had kind of a solid following in the Midwest and in the beyond. But before we play some Am Rep stuff, I'm going to play some Babes in Toyland.

0: All right, time to wrap up. Radio's Appear. Thank you so much for tuning in. We heard Babes in Toyland from the Spanking Machine album, He's My Thing. We heard Halo of Flies, which includes Tom Hazelmeyer, who's the proprietor of the Amphetamine Reptile label. A song called I'm Clean from the album Music for Insect Minds. Then we heard one of my favorite bands from that label, Cows, from their Cunning Stunts album. I played the song Walks Alone. And then we heard Janitor Joe, who used to be in this band called Bastards, who were incredible. But I played the song Boyfriends from the album Big Metal Birds. And then we heard the very obscure but very amazing Guzzard from their album Get a Witness, a song called Life Away. So that's it for Radio's Appear. Hopefully you enjoyed the Minneapolis St. Paul episode. This is a lot of fun to put together. We really rocked out tonight, so hopefully you're okay. Thanks for tuning in. I'll be back next Sunday at 10 p.m. This is Radio's Appear. See ya.
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5: Welcome to Into the Groove. This is Olivia. I'm going to be your host on this wonderful evening, filling in for Joan Richard. And we're going to get right to the music. Some new stuff, some old stuff. Enjoy Into the Groove, the R&B program here on Montana Public Radio.

You just heard Soul Power 74 from Maceo, and we started the set with Jasmine Sullivan, and that was Baltimore from a Nina Simone tribute album. Then we heard Otis Redding with Ton of Joy, Erykah Badu with Didn't You Know, Khalid and Disclosure with Know Your Worth, Down by the River from Desiree, and this next one is from a movie soundtrack, and it's Guarding the Gates from Lauryn Hill.

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1: Blue Note Records was founded in 1939 by German immigrant Alfred Lion. 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I'm Nick Spitzer. 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

We just heard PM Dawn with Set Adrift on Memory Bliss. And we started the set with a new tune, newer to me, The Weeknd, and that was True Colors. And then we heard Lauryn Hill with Forgive Them, Father. Donny Hathaway with some classic I Thank You. And En Vogue, Giving Him Something He Can Feel. We also heard CeeLo Green with Bright Lights and Bigger City. And this last one is one I played on shows quite a while ago. Jurassic 5 with Contribution. 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This has been Into the Groove.

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0: Hello, I'm Marilyn Ray Beyer. Welcome to this presentation of the Midnight Special, made possible in part by Mr. and Mrs. Norman R. Bobbins, the Robert Thomas Bobbins Foundation, and an anonymous donor. Brought to you from the Renee Crown Public Media Center. Well, autumn is upon us. We're going to change our clothes. The leaves are going to change color. And there's always a little bittersweet feeling around this time of year. It's a beautiful season, but it's also a time maybe for nostalgia and perhaps time to take stock, because sometimes it feels like time is running out. Here is Olabel.
1: Oh.

I Was an Oak Tree from the album Cackalack by Jonathan Bird, a man of many gifts, a folk singer who has gone back to school to get a PhD in physics. Jonathan Bird, I Was an Oak Tree, followed The Wind Will Change Again, title song from an album by the Twangtown Paramours, Mike T. Lewis and Mary Beth Zamer. And we heard from Olabel, adapting a song from the Georgia Sea Island Singers written by Bessie Jones, Before This Time, from Olabel's self-titled debut. Well, it is a time of change, and we always play this song right around the first day of fall.

0: You wonder where they go. Barnfuls of armfuls, they only last a week or so, and then you'll be hurting for wood.
1: Wood. Ouch.
0: Well, the sassafras, it burns too fast. It starts the fire, but never lasts. And swamp oak likes to smoke. You blow it till you think you choke, and hickory is just the truth.

Hardman, Hills, and Mangson on their Voices of Winter album singing More Wood, a song by the marvelous character, musicologist, and historian Dylan Buston. More Wood followed The Autumn Trees by Ansi MacLean, who is singer-songwriter Ron Bell from Nashville. The Autumn Trees, All the Leaves from Pat Kilbride, whose voice is often heard with the House Band, and Eva Cassidy singing Autumn Leaves, the Johnny Mercer lyrics in English to the Josef Kosma song. Well, as we change, perhaps the change comes from within. Here's Tracy Chapman.

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0: We all want just one little bit more, one blessed hour from Michael Smith and Tret Fury. One more game. What kind of game, though? Many folks at this time of year are actually wishing for one more game, but what a beautiful tribute. Stone by Stone from Tret Fury. We heard Winter Wilson. I wish I could turn back time. You can't, though. Change is inevitable. We heard Change from Tracy Chapman. Here is the late Dave Carter and Tracy Grammer.
1: Two, three.

0: Oh, yeah. Oh, boy.
1: Well, that'll lighten your mood. That's Abby Gardner, honky tonk song from her solo album, Dobro Singer, and the Volcano Brothers, all enamored of the Hawaiian music that was popular in the early 20th century. So they played An Orange Grove in California, written by Irving Berlin, Nashville artists Steve Dawson, Fats Kaplan, Richard Bennett, Dave Jakes, Andy Reese, and Jim Hoke. We heard from the late Tracy Schwartz and Ginny Hawker. Bees Are in the Goldenrod, performed live on Folk Stage in 2004. And the late Dave Carter and Tracy Grammer. September Sea is on an album called Little Blue Egg that Tracy Grammer released 10 years after Dave Carter died. Late Night Living Room Recordings. Marilyn Ray Beyer here. 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

No yearbook proclaimed us most likely in three categories. We were not the prince or the princess.

The band is Half the Sky. Kim Thiessen, Gail Korchinski, Carrie Strutt, Sean Coburn, Lawrence Ball, and Lou Caretsas. And that song, Going Forever, it's the one that haunts me sometimes. Sean Coburn of Half the Sky wrote it for their album Naked as Moonlight. We heard Sammy from Miami, otherwise known as Sam Byerly, Leaf on the Water, that's from his Tie Me Down album, and from 2022's On My Way, Owen Walsh, Change. Yes, indeed. Things do change, don't they? Well, and you know, this time of year, it's a lot of what we're thinking about and reflecting on. Joe Jenks, who's based in DeKalb, Illinois, has so many songs that will make you stop and think, like Late September Moon.

0: Fall, people love fall.
1: It's my favorite season.
0: It's not a competition.
1: My favorite season that I'm voting for in America's Next Top Season is fall.
0: People that love fall, they go crazy for the foliage. They're like, the foliage! Let's drive by the foliage! It's so beautiful the way the leaves die. They're so pretty right before they fall to their death. We think it's beautiful. It's the leaves' hospice. It also helps that the leaves can't talk. If they could talk, they'd be like, ah! Give me chlorophyll! Why are these people driving by and smiling at me? You monsters! We're rather insensitive to the leaves' tragedy. They die, they fall to the ground, we just rake them up. Kids, you want to jump on this pile of dead leaves? No? All right, I'll just light them on fire. The poor leaves, all they know is spring and summer. And then in October, they're like, where's everyone going? Early in November, you always see a couple leaves hanging on. They're like, I'm going to make it. I'm going to make it through winter. Me and my buddy Carl, right, Carl? Carl. The pine trees, they must resent the attention the leaves get. Stupid leaves. Everyone's driving by looking at the pretty leaves. I don't even bother to get to know them. After a couple months, they're dead. Come December, you'd be climbing a ladder, stick a star on my head. Why would a pine tree sound like it's from Brooklyn?
2: I do not know. I just know that occasionally I've got to listen to a little commentary from Jim Gaffigan. That's from Cinco, his 2017 album. I guess it was his fifth, eh? And did you know Shel Silverstein's voice? Yeah, well, Shel Silverstein's The Changing of the Season from an album aptly called Drain My Brain, going back to 1966. And we heard from Joe Crookston. He just has such an expansive way of thinking about his music and his performance and his recordings. And Turning Gold is a lovely example of that from his 2024 collection, Nine Becomes One. And that was Chapter 7, Turning Gold. Late September Moon from Links in a Chain by Joe Jenks, one of the treasures of our Illinois songwriters. Well, sometimes someone starts in one place and ends in another and yet keeps coming home, such is the case with David Roth, who was born in Illinois, went to Cape Cod and has made Cape Cod his home, and yet continues to return to his native turf, so to speak. And how appropriate that we should play a David Roth song called Until We Meet Again. I'm Marilyn Ray Beyer. Here's David Roth.

Let's Meet Up Early from Reggie Harris on Solid Ground, his 2021 recording, and from David Roth, Until We Meet Again, from Meet Me Where You Are, a 2020 recording from David Roth. Both of those fine human beings inviting us all to meet up and be the change you want to see. We have a dreamy set to finish off this week's Midnight Special.

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Tret Fury taking us to Dreamtime and Dimming of the Day, a Richard Thompson song that first appeared in 1975 on Pour Down Like Silver. We heard from the late Frank Christian. He contributed the song Where Were You Last Night to the compilation of Greenwich Village songwriters on When October Goes, and Lewis Ledford, All of My Dreams Most of the Time, from his album Reverie. I don't know much about Lewis Ledford, except I do know he was one of the first people to sing the part of Hades when Aeneas Mitchell was putting together the acoustic demos of her play Hadestown. So we close another edition of the Midnight Special, made possible in part by the generous support of Mr. and Mrs. Norman R. Bobbins, the Robert Thomas Bobbins Foundation, and an anonymous donor. I'm Marilyn Ray Beyer. Meet me here next week, and until then, if you need a little help managing all of this change, here's a song for you from Laura Love, I Still Believe.

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1: Greetings, this is Christy the Wordsmith. Dyspepsia is the medical term for the condition commonly known as indigestion. The ailment is characterized by stomach pain, heartburn, and bloating. Dyspepsia comes from the combination of the Greek prefix dys, which means bad, impaired, or imperfect, and the word pepsia from the Greek term for digestion. So, dyspepsia is impaired digestion. An antonym is the rarely used eupepsia, which, headed up by the benevolent prefix eu, means good digestion. Now, on to New Bern, North Carolina, where in 1898, a pharmacist named Caleb Bradham is experimenting with a tonic beverage made from carbonated water, sugar, vanilla, oils, enzymes, and cola nuts. Bradham decides to christen the tonic Pepsi Cola, in imitation of the wildly successful beverage Coca-Cola, invented just 12 years earlier in 1886. But what about the Pepsi part of the name? Enter our Greek friends dyspepsia and eupepsia, bad and good digestion. Pepsi Cola is a linguistic relative of these medical terms, Pepsi also having been coined from the Greek word for digestion. Because the North Carolina pharmacist Bradham initially intended his tonic as a digestive aid, he considered Pepsi Cola an appropriate name for the drink. I'm Christy the Wordsmith.
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3: Good morning, I'm Steve Inskeep. Why should you care about the hair of a bear? As a question, that's fair. The answer is about how bear hairs compare. A researcher in England is studying fur from a 120-year-old taxidermied bear named Boris. He's looking at how hair differs along a bear's body, which could make it easier to identify animals during poaching investigations. When he has results to share, what he's learned, he'll declare.

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1: This is John Floridis. Join me for the next Musician's Spotlight as we welcome Carrie Ann Hurst and Michael Trent, also known as the duo Shovels and Rope. You'll hear the story of how these two became partners in life first before making the decision to combine forces musically, and how the rich, community-based arts culture in Charleston, South Carolina helped foster their early years as performing and recording artists. We'll go into the making of their most recent album, Something Is Working Up Above My Head, talk about their musical influences, and how touring with a duo, quote, band, unquote, which includes traveling with their two children, keeps them on their toes and focused in their journey. Shovels and Rope will be our guest on the next Musician's Spotlight, Tuesday at 7 after All Things Considered on Montana Public Radio.

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1: Blue Note Records was founded in 1939 by German immigrant Alfred Lion. 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I'm Nick Spitzer. 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
3: 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I'm AJ Williams with your current conditions today. We've got Kalispell 35, Missoula 43, Butte, Hamilton, Libby, and Thompson Falls 40 degrees, Polson 44, Eureka 37, Deer Lodge and Phillipsburg 42, Bozeman 44, Dillon 40, Great Falls 48, Helena and White Sulphur Springs 44, and Browning 37 degrees. Clear to cloudy conditions throughout our listening area. Thanks so much for listening and tuning in, Montana. 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
3: And I'm Leila Fadel. 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
2: 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You're listening to Morning Edition here on Montana Public Radio. I'm AJ Williams here with you this morning, and here is your forecast for Monday, September 28th. West of the Continental Divide today, mostly sunny skies across the region with light cloud cover. And tonight, mostly clear to partly cloudy, cool overnight temperatures with dry conditions. Missoula, Polson, Libby, and Eureka, highs up to 68. Kalispell, Whitefish, and Thompson Falls, 65. Butte, Hamilton, and Deer Lodge, 68. And in central Montana today, sunny to partly cloudy skies, and tonight mostly clear with cool overnight temperatures and dry conditions. Great Falls, Helena, and White Sulphur Springs, a high of 72, and Browning, 63 degrees. And in southwest Montana today, partly cloudy skies, a slight chance of showers and isolated thunderstorms in the higher terrains. And tonight, skies clear to partly cloudy with diminishing overnight showers. Bozeman and Dillon, the high is 66. 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I'm AJ Williams, and the time is now 7:20.

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1: This was not the original point of these programs, right? The original goal was to reduce the number of police interactions in communities. And so Durham and plenty of other cities across the country are actively trying to figure out how to balance that immediate response with those deeper long-term challenges.
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5: Good morning, Montana. Happy Monday. You're listening to Morning Edition here on Montana Public Radio. I'm AJ Williams, and I hope everyone had a fantastic weekend and got to welcome in the fall temps and admire all those beautiful changing leaves outside. Here are those current conditions today for today, September 28th. Clear to cloudy conditions throughout our listening area, and the temps are Kalispell 35, Missoula 43, Butte, Hamilton, Libby, and Thompson Falls 40, Polson 44, Eureka 37, Deer Lodge and Phillipsburg 42, Bozeman 44, Dillon 40, Great Falls 48, Helena and White Sulphur Springs 44, and Browning 37. 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
3: 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I'm Leila Fadel.
1: And I'm Steve Inskeep. When parents monitor what their kids do online, the kids are less likely to experience the downsides of social media and too much screen time. That's according to research showing benefits to parents setting boundaries. NPR's Ritu Chatterjee reports.
4: Elizabeth Hoover is the mother of two teenage daughters aged 15 and 17. She recently retired from her job as the chief technology officer at Alexandria City Public Schools in Virginia. She says she's always set boundaries around screen time.
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4: That was when the girls shared a family iPad. 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
4: 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I'm AJ Williams, coming in with our forecast for Monday, September 28th. West of the Continental Divide today, mostly sunny skies across the region with light cloud cover. And tonight, mostly clear to partly cloudy, cool overnight temps with dry conditions. Missoula, Polson, Libby, and Eureka, highs up to 68. Kalispell, Whitefish, and Thompson Falls, highs up to 65. Butte, Hamilton, and Deer Lodge, 68. And in central Montana today, partly to sunny to partly cloudy skies, and tonight, mostly clear with cool overnight temperatures and dry conditions. Great Falls, Helena, and White Sulphur Springs, highs up to 72, Browning, 63. And in southwest Montana today, partly cloudy skies, a slight chance of showers and isolated thunderstorms in the higher terrains. Tonight, skies clear to partly cloudy with diminishing overnight showers. Bozeman and Dillon, the high is 66. 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I'm AJ Williams, and the time is now 7:51.
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5: And I'm Leila Fadel. Public health officials across California are trying to find Amtrak train and bus passengers who might have been exposed to measles. They're following up after someone who traveled extensively throughout the state via Amtrak was hospitalized with measles. KQED's April Domboski reports from the train station in Emeryville, California.
6: Jake Crawford has family in Anaheim and Oakland, and he's been riding the train back and forth a lot lately.
7: Especially with the gas prices. So.
6: When he heard on the news that a person traveling the same route as his was sick with measles, he was frustrated.
7: Like, oh, man, now I got to be aware of something we were done with. It's back on the radar.
6: The U.S. considered measles eradicated in 2000, but as vaccination rates have fallen in recent years, measles outbreaks have returned, most recently in Utah and Pennsylvania. With so many other diseases in need of attention, from cancer to HIV, Crawford says it doesn't make sense to spend public health resources chasing measles infections.
7: To now battle something that we already got rid of is just asinine, just dumb.
6: Crawford is vaccinated, but he knows there's still a slim chance he can get infected. The measles virus can hang in the air of a train car for up to 2 hours after a sick person has coughed, sneezed, or breathed in it. Among those who are not vaccinated, it infects 9 out of 10 people who are exposed.
8: And then all of a sudden, boom, you have these very large outbreaks that we've seen in other parts of the country, so far not yet in California.
6: Dr. Nicholas Moss is the health officer in Alameda County. When his department learns of a measles case, staff act quickly and quietly to contain the spread.
8: But in this case, we just have no way to know who's on those trains.
6: Local vaccination rates are high, but Moss wonders if the U.S. is returning to a 1957 pre-vaccine era with measles sweeping through communities, infecting everyone who's not immune.
8: I didn't see measles when I was in training.
6: He's never been at the bedside of a child horribly sick with lung or brain complications from measles.
8: But people working in hospitals today are going to see it, and families may unfortunately get to see it. And at some point, people are going to realize that there's a real benefit to not getting measles.
6: Moss says until immunity levels get higher, alerts of new measles exposures may be the new reality. For NPR News, I'm April Domboski in Emeryville.
0: Over the summer, many Americans smelled and saw smoke from Canadian wildfires. Scientists behind a new field of study are asking how smoke like that affects wildlife. NPR's Ari Daniel has the story.
9: A Olivia Sanderfoot is waiting for me on a flower-freckled hillside in Amherst in western Massachusetts. She listens for a moment, and a volley of birdsong flutters forth.
10: So you can hear an eastern wood peewee in the background. Ooh, that's a goldfinch. That's a downy woodpecker. It's just magical.
9: Sanderfoot spends her time investigating what happens to these and other birds when a plume of wildfire smoke rolls in. An increasingly common occurrence, even in places untouched by flames.
10: Smoke can blow hundreds to thousands of miles away from that burn site. That means that the footprint of a smoke event greatly exceeds that of any fire.
9: Sanderfoot's curiosity about smoke emerged in 2018 when she was living in Seattle and wildfires blazed in eastern Washington.
10: The air smelled acrid.
9: She was told it was a one-time event, yet the same thing happened 2 years later.
10: I remember walking outside and my eyes were just burning and I thought, what on earth are animals doing? How do birds deal with that?
9: Very little was known apart from anecdotes, like the absence of birdsong or the arrival of droves of birds to a backyard, famished and parched.
10: It's not just about what they're inhaling, which is inevitably bad for them. It's also about how the cues that they use to navigate their world are upended when it gets smoky outside.
9: To puzzle out what was going on, Sanderfoot began collaborating with conservation biologists, physiologists, and atmospheric chemists to work on creating a new field called smoke ecology, the study of how smoke disturbs wildlife and their habitats. Morgan Tingley is in the cohort. He's studied wildfires as an ecologist at UCLA, events with a clear start and stop and defined borders. Smoke, he says, is different.
11: Smoke is extremely hard to predict, which means that it's hard to actually disentangle what its impacts are because you can't really control it.
9: Making it difficult to anticipate where smoke will appear or when. So to study wildfire smoke and birds, the trick is to gather data everywhere. To do so, the researchers rely on legions of amateur and professional birders across the country, like Pam So Israel, the bird project coordinator at Drumlin Farm in Lincoln, Mass.
12: Always give a little knock first. Let them know you're coming.
9: So Israel gingerly opens a bluebird nest box.
12: Wow. Got two chicks in there, right?
9: Two feathery puffballs huddle on a bed of pine needles. Nearly every year for the last two decades, multiple times a week in spring and summer, so Israel and her volunteers check the bird boxes here, count the nests and the eggs and how many chicks fledge.
12: Including those periods of time when the smoke was here. So that didn't stop us from doing our usual monitoring of our boxes.
9: That's key. Nationally, counts like this one provide a portrait of bird activity before, during, and after smoke events, no matter where and when they occur. Back in Amherst, on that hillside, Olivia Sanderfoot says she's using these kinds of observations to understand how birds cope with wildfire smoke in a variety of places. She's documented changes in their behavior and health. One of her top priorities is to determine what birds need to weather these smoke events.
10: I want to know where birds are going when it's smoky, what resources they're seeking out, and what we could provide to help them during a risky time.
9: Like shelter or food, perhaps, and water. Sanderfoot, who's now at Cornell University, says her personal experiences with wildfires have continued. Last year in L.A. and this summer in Ithaca when smoke from the Canadian infernos blew in.
10: I almost feel like the smoke is following me.
9: She says she doesn't think this is a coincidence.
10: Let's put it this way. We can expect that the future will be smokier.
9: A fact that's true for birds and people, making all that Sanderfoot and her colleagues learn under smoke ecology clues to reveal a clearer way forward for us all. Ari Daniel, NPR News.
0: 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I'm Steve Inskeep.
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0: Good morning. British officials are investigating whether a suspected terrorist plan was connected to the Iran war. They arrested men near an airbase the U.S. has used for decades. It's Morning Edition from NPR News. President Trump's continued effort to prevent CNN from covering him led to more events without widespread TV coverage. I'm Steve Inskeep.
5: And I'm Leila Fadel. NPR's Mara Liasson lays out what seems to be an incoherent strategy to win the midterms. Also, the Trump administration is spending taxpayers' money to promote President Trump on TV. We hear from a former White House ethics chief, and what would evaluators of artificial intelligence evaluate? It's Monday, September 28th. On this day in 1928, Alexander Fleming discovered a mold that could fight disease, leading to penicillin. The news is next.
13: Live from NPR News in Washington, I'm Corva Coleman. The president of Iran says his country is still ready to follow through with a proposed seven-day plan that it presented to the U.S. It's aimed at reopening the Strait of Hormuz. NPR's Hadil Alshelchi reports President Trump rejected the proposal on Saturday.
16: In an interview with CBS's Face the Nation that aired on Sunday, Masoud Pezeshkian said that after the seven-day milestone and once mutual blockades are lifted, Iran was willing to sit down for broader talks to formally end military conflict and address its nuclear program. In the interview, Pezeshkian said that Iran does not seek to develop nuclear weapons and defended its civilian nuclear program. Pezeshkian also addressed the lack of public appearances by the new supreme leader following U.S.-Israeli strikes that killed his father. The Iranian president said he had met the new leader twice and that he was healthy. President Trump said on Saturday that he rejected Iran's seven-day proposal, but that he was still open to negotiating. Hadil Alshalchi, NPR News, Istanbul.
13: The U.S. ambassador to China says President Trump remains a strong supporter of Taiwan. David Perdue spoke after Trump met China's president last week. Perdue told Fox News Sunday Trump is approving weapons sales to Taiwan, but Perdue also had another startling comment.
17: President Trump's already approved $11 billion. There are continuing conversations about other sales. He and President Xi talk about that every time they get together. But President Trump continues to say, hey, we sell arms to other people around the world. He actually asked President Xi would he like to buy some at one point.
13: But other news organizations, including the New York Times, report the White House denies there are any plans for the Trump administration to sell weapons to China. They report it's illegal for the U.S. to sell arms to China. Stocks opened lower this morning as chip maker NVIDIA announces a massive stock buyback plan. NPR's Scott Horsley reports the Dow Jones Industrial Average slid about 240 points in early trading.
18: NVIDIA stock has jumped more than fivefold over the last year as the company profits from the artificial intelligence boom. But CEO Jensen Huang still thinks the shares are undervalued. The company's increased its share buyback authorization by a whopping $150 billion. Oil prices rose after President Trump rejected a proposal from Iran to reopen the Strait of Hormuz. AAA says retail gasoline prices in the U.S. are hovering around $4.47 a gallon. Diesel prices have dipped just slightly to an average of $6.45. The Trump administration wants to allow cars to burn more gasoline. The administration's releasing new fuel economy standards today that would allow cars to be 31% less efficient in the next 5 years. Scott Horsley, NPR News, Washington.
13: Chipmaker NVIDIA has also announced it's releasing a new software platform. It is aimed at stopping rogue AI agents from acting without human oversight. 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
19: With Montana News, I'm Sherry Quinn. Advocates of a new tax structure promoted the proposal and fielded questions from voters in Helena Thursday. MTPR's Clayton Murphy has more.
20: As the next legislative session draws closer, leadership from the Mountain States Policy Center and Governor Greg Gianforte's office are trying to gather support for a flat personal income tax for all Montana taxpayers.
21: So everybody would pay the 4.7%. No matter where you live, no matter how much you make, the 4.7 is your income tax rate.
20: That's Chris Cargill, the Policy Center's CEO. He said a flat rate would help Montana compete with the economies and job markets of other states. This proposal would only change individual income tax. Derek Reed was one of the 15 people in the crowd that night. He was worried that a flat rate isn't fair.
22: A person making $50,000 in Montana, every dollar they make is going to go back right into the economy, just buying food, buying shelter, buying transportation, paying for their kids. Whereas somebody who makes $150,000 has some money that's probably not going right back to the economy immediately. It's going into their retirement accounts. It's going into savings. I like graduated rates for people in that position.
20: Manish Bhatt is the governor's tax policy advisor. He said this structure is fair because it gives families more dollars to save.
23: It's going to have an impact. We can go back and forth about scale and magnitude, and I will concede the fact that bigger numbers are bigger than smaller numbers. I get that. But an impact is an impact.
20: Montana currently has two income tax brackets. A single person in 2026 who reported less than $47,500 in income was taxed at 4.7%. Higher incomes are taxed at 5.65%. Lawmakers will likely vote on a flat rate proposal when the 2027 legislature convenes in January. In Helena, I'm Clayton Murphy.
19: Plans for reconstructing Yellowstone National Park's North Road entrance have taken a step forward. The National Park Service has signed a finding of no significant impact and a wetlands and floodplains statement of findings for rebuilding the entrance between Mammoth Hot Springs and Gardner. Officials say the statements show the plan will not leave a significant impact on the environment. Several sections of the North Entrance Road were destroyed when Yellowstone experienced a 500-year flood event 4 years ago. A temporary North Entrance Road has since provided visitors access to the park, though officials say it was not engineered for long-term use. 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
2: 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I'm AJ Williams, and I hope everyone had a fantastic weekend, got to get outside and welcome in the fall temps and admire all those beautiful changing leaves. 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Clear to cloudy conditions throughout our listening area, and those temps are Kalispell 32, Missoula 43, Butte 41, Hamilton 44, Libby 34, Thompson Falls 39, Polson 44, Eureka 35, Deer Lodge 43, and Phillipsburg 43, Bozeman 44, Dillon 41, Great Falls 48, Helena and White Sulphur Springs 44, and Browning 37 degrees. 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We'll be back soon with that full forecast.

0: Coming up the week of September 28th on Morning Classics, join William Marcus, Susan Israel, and Tom Cook as we bring you music by Rachmaninoff, C.P.E. Bach, Borodine, George Friedrich Handel, Elgar and his First Symphony, Dvorak's Ninth Symphony and Rarely Heard Piano Concerto, Tchaikovsky's Epic Fourth Symphony, and music by American composers Judith Zeman, David Diamond, Michael Daugherty, and Hilary Tahn. All coming up the week of September 28th, Monday through Friday, 9 to 11 a.m. right here on your Montana Public Radio.
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2: With Montana News, I'm Sherry Quinn. More money than ever is flowing into Montana politics. State races have consistently broken spending records in recent years, largely due to corporate money. A ballot measure known as the Montana Plan aims to eliminate that kind of spending in Montana, sidestepping a controversial U.S. Supreme Court ruling. Montana Public Radio's Aaron Bolton reports that would make the state a national legal test case.
3: It's election season, and you've probably seen attack ads.
4: Kurt Almy refused to prosecute over 70% of the sex crimes brought before him.
3: They're attacking candidates on both sides of the political aisle.
5: Forstag's clients paid nearly $250,000 for him to push radical policies like allowing sex changes for children.
3: Former State Commissioner of Political Practices Jeff Magan says those ads are a symptom of record spending in Montana elections.
6: So far this year, in this 2026 midterm election, close to $600 million has been spent of corporate money in our elections.
3: That stat comes from Open Secrets, a nonprofit that tracks political spending. Mangan is behind the Montana Plan, or Ballot Initiative 194. It would ban corporations from funding campaigns and political action committees. The ban includes unions and political nonprofits, commonly called dark money groups, because it can be impossible to track who's bankrolling them. Only real people could spend on elections under the Montana Plan. That means a voter

0: could look up who donated to a political action committee funding attack ads rather than seeing a long list of nonprofits. That makes Montana's political system more transparent, says Mangan.
1: I think we will see more candidates more beholden to voters than they are fundraisers.
0: Montana's Republican Party opposes the measure, saying it would silence small Montana businesses that have a vested interest in the outcome of state elections. The party didn't provide MTPR with comment by deadline. The Montana GOP also argues the Montana plan flies in the face of the U.S. Supreme Court's Citizens United ruling from 2010. The legal theory behind the initiative argues that states can use their authority over businesses and nonprofits to ban them from political spending. But the Supreme Court for decades has ruled that businesses can spend on elections. University of Montana law professor Constance Van Clay.
2: Corporations can engage in political speech, and that money is speech when it comes to politics.
0: Rulings before Citizens United said the government could restrict that spending, so individual donors would still have the ability to influence elections.
2: What Citizens United did differently is it said that government does not have the ability to interfere with that speech just because it's trying to kind of level the playing field.
0: That opened the door for businesses and other groups to spend as much as they wanted. The Montana plan is an attempt to sidestep Citizens United. There are similar efforts around the country. That includes in Hawaii, where lawmakers passed dark money legislation, which is now tied up in the courts. Legal challenges to the Montana plan are also likely if it passes. Van Clay says the Supreme Court could take up this issue as it plays out across the country.
2: If you have inconsistent decisions, or if what the lower court said was inconsistent with what the U.S. Supreme Court thought that the right answer was.
0: Even if these efforts pass legal muster, it's unclear how much of an impact they'll have on the amount of money flowing into state races. Mangan says his ballot measure will significantly reduce money in Montana politics. He also thinks it'll deter big donors because their names will now be attached to that money.
1: And they're not going to want to be attached to these foul, negative, toxic ads that we've seen permeating our airwaves and our mailboxes for the last 15 years.
0: Brendan Glavin is director of insights with Open Secrets, which tracks political spending. He says that might be true for some wealthy donors, but
3: money's not going to dry up. People want to spend on elections. So people are going to find a way to make that happen.
0: Glavin notes there are plenty of millionaires and billionaires that are perfectly happy to have their name attached to their political spending. Montana voters will decide whether or not to pass the initiative on November 3rd. In Columbia Falls, I'm Aaron Bolton.
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9: 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I'm AJ Williams here with your weather forecast for Monday, September 28th. West of the Continental Divide today, mostly sunny skies across the region with light cloud cover. Tonight, mostly clear to partly cloudy, cool overnight temps with dry conditions. This is MTPR.
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10: From Marketplace, I'm Nancy Marshall-Genzer in for Kimberly Adams. The U.S. and China are each lowering tariffs on about $30 billion worth of imported products. Marketplace's Henry Epp has more on which goods are on the list.
12: The U.S. list is mostly made up of consumer products, toys, high chairs, sports equipment, table linens, and microwaves from China, to name a few, will all see lower import taxes. China's list, meanwhile, is heavy on agricultural products from the U.S., including corn, wheat, barley, tobacco, and rice. Not on the list, though, are soybeans. American soybeans have historically been a major export to China, but dropped significantly last year. China has separately committed to buying 25 million tons of soybeans annually from the U.S. and has begun ramping up those purchases. These moves come as the U.S. and China also agreed to extend what the countries are calling a trade truce, which was set to expire in November. They've now extended that truce to early January. I'm Henry Epp for Marketplace.
10: Tomorrow, the Labor Department will report on how many job openings were posted in August. Those vacancies can give us a sense of where labor demand is strongest right now. Marketplace's Justin Ho looked into the types of jobs employers are trying to fill.
13: Early in the year, employers were not posting that many open positions.
14: But over these past few months, you're actually starting to see job openings growth pick up.
13: That's Nicole Servi, an economist at Wells Fargo. She says that new growth is being fueled by the goods-producing side of the economy.
14: Retail trade, wholesale trade, construction, manufacturing.
13: Servi says those sectors were not doing much hiring last year because tariffs caused demand for goods to slow down. But this year, trade policy is a little more certain.
14: I think a lot of those firms have some pent-up demand for labor, and they're trying to right-size here in 2026.
13: Survey says demand for AI infrastructure is also fueling job openings, especially in construction and manufacturing. Kathy Bosjancic, chief economist at Nationwide, says that demand is pushing up wages, too.
15: Particularly if I'm looking at construction workers, you've actually seen an increase or an acceleration in their average hourly earnings.
13: But Bosjancic says demand for labor on the services side of the economy has not been so strong. So wage growth has been weaker there, too.
15: If I looked at the end of 2025, average hourly earnings in the service sector were 3.7%, and now it's slowed to 2.9%.
13: Still, Bosjancic says the strength we're seeing on the goods side is supporting consumer spending overall, and she expects that economic growth will pick up in the third quarter. I'm Justin Ho for Marketplace.
10: Let's do the numbers. The Dow is down about 350 points. That is about 0.6%. The S&P 500 is down by about 0.9%. And the NASDAQ is more than 1% lower. The 10-year Treasury yield is trending lower, but is still at about 5%.
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10: Only 27% of the public trusts the federal government. That's according to a new survey from the Partnership for Public Service. But is this level of public distrust new? And does this distrust extend to federal employees? Joining us to discuss the study's findings is Max Steyer. He's president and CEO of the Partnership for Public Service. Max, welcome.
16: Thank you so much. Great to be here.
10: So what's going on here, Max? Why is there so little trust in government?
16: You asked the question, is this new? And the answer is it's not new. And I think you highlighted the important point that you've seen a decline in trust of all institutions. It is particularly troubling, though, when you talk about our government, because it is a fundamental part of our democracy.
10: And your report also says that this crisis of confidence has been exacerbated by what the report calls haphazard actions by the Trump administration. Can you give me some examples of this? Are you talking about cutbacks by DOGE?
16: So unlike trust in the federal government, the public actually has an increased positive view about the federal workforce itself. So we saw a 10-point jump in the positive views of civil servants, a 10-point jump in the perspective that civil servants, federal workers are working for people like me, and 3/4 of Americans saying they actually want a nonpartisan professional civil service. So I think we're seeing an example of loss aversion. Americans are experiencing the loss of capability from our government that they assumed would always be there and that isn't, and that shows itself across the country, from whether it's fires that are occurring and not being responded to in the same way, or the measles outbreaks, or food-borne illnesses. And I think this is going to accelerate as Americans lose things that they want and need from our government. I'm hopeful that this will be a historic civic lesson about why they need to care about what happens to our government and to ensure that future leaders are actually investing in the capability of government rather than tearing it down.
10: That's so interesting. So people are beginning to value federal workers a little more if they're not there to help. But also, when people were asked about particular interactions they had with federal workers, like applying for a passport or benefits, they're more positive. So their interactions make them feel more positive about the federal government, even though their overall view of government is negative?
16: Yes, I think when you put a face on the federal workforce, when you actually share specific examples of people doing the public's work, then attitudes get a lot better. I think part of what we're seeing in terms of the overall view of the federal government is that when you talk about the federal government, people aren't thinking about those civil servants who may be a neighbor solving a real problem for them. They're thinking about bickering politicians in Washington. And that cohort is not something that is popular with pretty much anyone.
10: Max Steyer, president and CEO of the Partnership for Public Service, thank you so much for joining us.
16: Tremendous to talk to you.
10: I'm Nancy Marshall-Genzer with the Marketplace Morning Report from APM American Public Media.
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19: Stardate September 28th. Galaxies aren't good neighbors. They can stretch and pull the galaxies around them, rip them apart, and even gobble them up. A case in point is the Magellanic Clouds, the largest satellite galaxies of the Milky Way. The Large Magellanic Cloud is about 165,000 light-years away. It's about a third as wide as the Milky Way, and perhaps one-tenth as massive. The Small Cloud is a little smaller and farther away. Both of them are being distorted by the Milky Way's gravity, and both may be incorporated into the Milky Way billions of years from now. But they're also interacting with each other. In fact, a recent study says the gravity of the Large Cloud may be ripping the smaller one apart. Researchers have studied the system for more than a decade from an observatory in Chile. They've measured the motions of millions of stars, and they found that the stars in the Small Magellanic Cloud aren't moving the way they expected. Most models say the galaxy forms a rotating disk, like the Milky Way. But the observations revealed that most of the stars are moving outward, away from the center of the galaxy, and that applied even to the stars in the center itself. The most likely cause is the pull of the Large Magellanic Cloud. Its gravity is dragging the stars away from their galactic home. That could eventually rip the smaller galaxy apart, leaving only some shredded remnants for the Milky Way. We have more astronomy news in Stardate magazine. Subscription information at stardate.org. For the McDonald Observatory, I'm Billy Henry.

From the MTPR studios at the University of Montana, this is Morning Classics. I'm William Marcus, in today for Alan R. Scott. Vladimir Ashkenazy and Andrei Previn, two renowned pianists, play A Russian Rhapsody by Rachmaninoff to start off today's show. And then we'll hear a piano concerto by Henri Goswald, a suite for violin and piano by Camille Saint-Saëns. And then Sir George Scholte will conduct the Chicago Symphony and Tchaikovsky's Fourth Symphony to close out the 2 hours that we'll spend together on this Monday morning in late September.

It is homecoming week here at the University of Montana, and it was a smoky September day in 1970 when I arrived at UM as a freshman. Smoky, indeed, had teepee burners all over the valley in that time. It was 56 years ago, and I'm still here, and I'm happy to have your company today. We'll start with a recording from 1979 featuring two legendary pianists, Andrei Previn and Vladimir Ashkenazy. Sergei Rachmaninoff wrote music for two pianos throughout his career, and he was just 18 when he wrote this Russian Rhapsody. Took him a couple of days in January 1891. And just like his musical career, the work starts out in a simple fashion and grows in complexity over its short span of 9 minutes. The Russian Rhapsody in E minor by Sergei Rachmaninoff.

0: That was the Russian Rhapsody in E minor, written by an 18-year-old Sergei Rachmaninoff in 1891. We heard pianists Andrei Previn and Vladimir Ashkenazy. Andrei Previn had a musical career that spanned performing, conducting, and composing, including many memorable film scores. Vladimir Ashkenazy was born and educated in the Soviet Union, and as a student he was harassed by the KGB to be an informer. But later on tour in London, he defected. Well, Nikita Khrushchev tried to turn his defection into a public showing of how Russian artists were allowed to travel the world unimpeded. Well, Ashkenazy called him out, saying that that was a gross distortion of the truth. Ashkenazy later settled in Iceland, his wife's homeland, and became an Icelandic citizen. Today, at age 89, he lives on Lake Lucerne in Switzerland. A piano concerto by a Brazilian composer with Swiss, German, and Italian heritage is up next. I'll be right back.
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0: It's just a quarter past 9 o'clock. Good morning. Thanks for listening to Morning Classics today. I'm William Marcus. Eleanor Scott is away. Henrique Oswald was born in 1852 in Rio de Janeiro to a Swiss-German father and an Italian mother. Both of them were musicians. He gave his first piano recital at age 12, and at age 16, he left Brazil to study in Europe. While he was there, he won a composing competition in 1902, selected by a jury that was led by Camille Saint-Saëns. Oswald then returned to Brazil to lead the National Institute of Music in Rio. His music fell out of favor during the Brazilian modernist movement of the 1920s, and wasn't revived really until the 1970s. He's known today for his small pieces for piano. He wrote lots of chamber music too, but only two concertos. We'll hear the piano concerto in G minor, opus 10. Arthur Pizarro is at the piano with the BBC National Orchestra of Wales, conducted by Martin Brabants.

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0: Artur Pizarro and the BBC National Orchestra of Wales, conducted by Martin Brabins, in the Piano Concerto in G Minor, Opus 10, by the Brazilian composer Henrique Oswald. That name doesn't sound very Brazilian, does it? Well, his full name is Henrique José Pedro Maria Carlos Luis Oswald. He was born in Rio in 1852 to Swiss, German, and Italian parents. He died in Rio in 1931. I mentioned earlier that Oswald won a composing award from a jury led by Camille Saint-Saëns. We'll hear what his music sounds like next. Keep it here.
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3: It's about 10 minutes before 10 o'clock. This is Morning Classics. I'm William Marcus. Alan R. Scott is away. Thank you for joining me today. We're about halfway through our show, and up next is a work for violin and piano by Camille Saint-Saëns. He was musical from the start, impressing his aunt, who taught him piano at age 2 and a half. By age 10, he had memorized all of Beethoven's piano sonatas. He entered the Paris Conservatory at 13. While he was there, he was encouraged to study the organ because there was a demand for organists in the many churches of Paris. He secured a post at La Madeleine, the official church of the empire, where he stayed for 20 years, teaching and composing on the side. One of his earliest successes was his Opus 16, Suite for Violin and Piano in D Minor, written when he was 27. Our performers are Fanny Clamageurande and pianist Vanya Cohen. The Opus 16 Suite for Violin and Piano by Camille Saint-Saëns.

0: That was the Suite for Violin and Piano, Opus 16, by Camille Saint-Saëns, one of his early successes as a young composer. We heard violinist Fanny Clamageron and pianist Vanya Cohen. Both women entered the Paris Conservatory in their mid-teens, and for the past several years they've formed a duo, performing in France and abroad. Our final work today is performed by one of the world's great orchestras, led by a legendary conductor. Sir George Scholte and the Chicago Symphony perform Tchaikovsky when we return.
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0: Radio is best for telling stories, don't you think? In 1876, probably for professional reasons, Peter Tchaikovsky decided to marry. "I can't avoid this," he wrote. Well, the marriage to a young former student was disastrous, ending in 3 months. He attempted suicide. And during all this mess, he began to rely on an unlikely relationship with someone that he never met in person. She was a wealthy widow who became his benefactor and confidant. They exchanged intensely intimate letters, and he dedicated his fourth symphony to her, hiding her identity by saying it was written for my best friend. The work begins with a fanfare that sounds like bolts of lightning. Tchaikovsky said it represented fate, which he believed controlled his destiny. There are some lighthearted moments in the symphony, especially in the middle movements, but fate is always lurking, and the work ends in an orchestral crash. This performance is by the Chicago Symphony Orchestra, conducted by Sir George Scholte. Tchaikovsky's Symphony No. 4 in F minor, Opus 36.

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That was the Fourth Symphony in F Minor, Opus 36 by Peter Tchaikovsky. We heard the Mighty Chicago Symphony Orchestra conducted by Sir George Scholte, a recording from 1984. And that's it for today. Alan R. Scott selects the music that you hear each weekday morning classic show. He'll be back here Monday as your host. You can join Susan Israel tomorrow and Wednesday morning. Tomorrow she'll have works by C.P.E. Bach, Judith Lang Zamont, and Edward Elgar, his first symphony. 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And you can join host John Twiggs for a new episode of Backroads of Montana on Montana PBS this evening at 8 o'clock. News from NPR is up next, followed by more handpicked music on Freeforms with Katie Van Dorn. I'm William Marcus. 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

something else to do. And your heart gets bored with your mind and it changes you. Well, it's a doggone shame, and it's an awful mess. I wish you love, I wish you happiness. I wish you love, I wish you happiness. I guess I wish.

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1: Well, you have in the background that you're listening to right now a little Hugh Masekela. The song is called Grazing in the Grass, and you are tuned to Freeforms here on Montana Public Radio. I'm your host, Katie Van Dorn. I haven't been on this board in forever, and it's a bazillion bright lights and very changed. So I'm a little rusty. Anyway, I am, unlike many of the other Freeforms hosts that come here with their hand-picked music, they were celebrating fall. I'm not quite there yet. I'm celebrating the last of summer. Everything that summer represents, fun, warm days, carefree living, and as Imelda May says, being alive. So I hope you're having a wonderful day out there. It is an Indian summer day. Gorgeous. Very pretty. And I hope across our listening area, you're all able to enjoy it. If you need something to do, they're picking grapes up there at Ten Spoon. And you can go help out with that. And just to fill you in on what you heard, we started off with Dan Reeder. The song was called Beach Ball from his New Century CD. And then Paul Simon played the song Was a Sunny Day, and then Under the Boardwalk from John Mellencamp follow that, and then Eric Clapton, Wonderful Tonight from his Complete Clapton CD, and then we heard Steve Earle, Wonderful Tonight, Steve Earle the Kind from his Jerusalem CD, and then John Prine with All the Best, and then we heard from Imelda May from her Mayhem CD, I'm Alive. And now we're listening to Grazing in the Grass, and we'll continue on with some more music, and have a wonderful day.

By the way, this song is for Val and all the September birthdays. Happy birthday, all you. Kirk, Ray, Diane, all my friends who enjoyed September birthdays.

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Well, as we're listening to a song called Murder, The Murder, by Sam Reeder in the background, I will fill you in on what you just heard in this last set of music on this Monday Freeforms. We began with a song, a birthday song by the Beatles, and I did a shout out to all the birthday people I knew. In fact, somebody in the studio here just said I missed her birthday too. So, Joan, happy birthday to you, and Kirk, and Ray, and Diane, and Val today. Lots of birthdays, and anybody out there across the listening area that might be celebrating September. I love September, especially this one, because it's moving into fall, giving hints of it with cool mornings, but getting up into the 70s during the day and really gorgeous. Anyway, I hope you're enjoying the show today. We began this last set, as I said, with the birthday song, and then we moved into a song by Los Lobos, La Bamba, from their Party CD. And then I played a kind of a zany, funny song that my nephew Niles sent me called Electric Car. And it's from a CD titled They Might Be Giants with Robin Goldwasser. It's actually for kids. In the song, they say, happiness is an electric car. God knows what this world has come to. Anyway, then we followed that up with the Low Anthem, and the song was called Keep on the Sunny Side. And then we heard from Robert Earl Keen from his Walking Distance CD. The song was called Feeling Good Again. And then we heard from, it's actually a song by John Prine. I'm drawing a blank. Anyway, it's a John Prine song called Speed of the Sound of Loneliness, and Kurt Vile did this version of it. I like his version very much. Then we heard from Russ Nassett, a local musician, doing the tune Carina Carina. It was originally by Bo Carter, written by Bo Carter in 1928. But this hit, Russ did a nice version. Sadly, he passed away a year ago. And then we heard from Calexico, and the song was called Si Tu Tise. And now we're listening to Sam Reeder. Thank you for tuning in today. I hope you're having a wonderful day out there. And enjoy the rest of the music this morning. I'm your host, Katie Van Dorn.

This is John Corliss. Join me for the next Musician's Spotlight as we welcome Carrie Ann Hurst and Michael Trent, also known as the duo Shovels and Rope. You'll hear the story of how these two became partners in life first before making the decision to combine forces musically, and how the rich, community-based arts culture in Charleston, South Carolina helped foster their early years as performing and recording artists. We'll go into the making of their most recent album, Something Is Working Up Above My Head, talk about their musical influences, and how touring with a duo, quote, band, unquote, which includes traveling with their two children, keeps them on their toes and focused in their journey. Shovels and Rope will be our guest on the next Musician's Spotlight, Tuesday at 7 after All Things Considered on Montana Public Radio.

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2: 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KDWG, Dillon. 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

got me singing. Even though the news is bad, you got me singing. The only song I ever had, you got me singing. Ever since the river died, you got me thinking of the places we could hide. You got me singing. Even though the world is gone, you got me thinking.

Come here wishing. Our little love would last. You got me thinking like those people.

Well, as we're listening to a little Surfer Girl Beach Boys tune presented by Bill Frisell, Greg Lice, Tony Scher, and Kenny Wollison in a nice instrumental version, I want to just say I'm going to sign off, and I appreciate all of you tuning in today. I hope you have a wonderful rest of your day on this Monday, the 28th of September, and savor your last days of summer. I'm your host, Katie Van Dorn. There is BBC News coming up next, so stay tuned for more wonderful news, hand-picked music, and delightful stories here on Montana Public Radio. 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

0: BBC News with Ron Brown. A fire has broken out at Ukraine's famous National Academy of Science after it was hit by a drone. Pictures show flames and thick smoke engulfing the three-story building in the centre of Kyiv. The five men arrested near an airbase in southern England on Sunday are being released on bail. The men, all UK nationals, were arrested on suspicion of preparing a terrorist act. The airbase has been used by the US to attack Iran. Police in Nigeria are investigating the identities of at least 20 people whose bones have been recovered from the camps of suspected criminals in the southeastern state of Abia. Investigators think the remains may belong to victims of kidnapping. The SpaceX Starship rocket has splashed down in the Pacific Ocean after completing its test flight into Earth's orbit earlier than planned. The spacecraft deployed 26 satellites during its mission. A major study into children's screen use has found that prolonged exposure can damage a young person's well-being, similar to poverty, bad parenting, or being born prematurely. Researchers at the University of Calgary in Canada said the longer a child spent online, gaming, or on social media, the more likely they were to suffer from academic or mental health issues. A court in Rome has convicted three members of the Egyptian security forces of involvement in the kidnapping of an Italian student whose tortured body was found in Cairo 10 years ago. Another Egyptian defendant was acquitted. None were found guilty of murder. The International Chess Federation has confirmed that an 11-year-old chess prodigy has made history by becoming the youngest ever woman grandmaster. Bodana Savanadan secured the highest women-only chess title, representing England at the Chess Olympiad in Uzbekistan. She said she was happy but wanted to keep making history. BBC News.
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2: Hello, I'm Celia Hatton, and this is the newsroom on the BBC World Service. Let's begin with a developing story here in the UK. Five men arrested near an airbase in southern England on Sunday are being released on bail. The men, all UK nationals in their 20s who live in London, were arrested on suspicion of preparing a terrorist act. They were detained after three vans were found close to the airbase, which has been used by the US Air Force to attack Iran. Earlier, Iran denied any involvement in Sunday's incident. Our Home Affairs correspondent Daniel Sanford has more details.
3: After a day and a half of feverish speculation about a possible terror plot at RAF Fairford, all five men that were arrested have been allowed to walk free, albeit on stringent police bail. The men are all aged 23 to 25 from London and are British citizens. They were arrested in the early hours of Sunday morning after a tip-off from a local villager. Three vans were investigated by a military explosives robot, but it seems that no significant bomb was found, and this afternoon the head of counter-terrorism policing, Lawrence Taylor, said the men had been released.
4: To be very clear, this does not mean that the investigation is over. They are subject to stringent conditions on their movement and contact with others. They absolutely remain under investigation as we explore multiple lines of inquiry. Be assured we are considering this from every possible angle, including that this may be actively committed by proxies or individuals either knowingly or unknowingly working on behalf of a foreign state.
3: One of the villagers who dialed 999 in the early hours of Sunday morning has described the call. She's asked not to be named.
5: I said something along the lines of, I can tell they're not locals, but that was more because of their behaviour than their appearance. It was dark, and also I was dazzling them with my headlights. So I was seeing them with this like dark background. I just got a very quick impression. But the first thing I really noticed was that most of their faces were covered.
3: Despite the release of the suspects, the Prime Minister Andy Burnham still chaired a meeting of the Government Emergency Committee, COBRA. Counter-terrorism detectives said they were still keeping an open mind on the investigation and any link it may have to global events such as the US bombing of Iran. Today, the Iranian embassy in London categorically rejected any link between Iran and the incident. It all makes the assertion of the US President Donald Trump that the men were looking to do big damage a bit of a mystery. Security around RAF Fairford, which has been used by the US to attack Iran, had been stepped up in the days before the arrests, but now all five men have been released on bail.
2: Daniel Sanford. Let's go now to Ukraine's capital, Kyiv. It's been hit by wave after wave of Russian attacks in the last few months. Moscow's been using fast jet-powered drones to get past Ukrainian defenses. And today, a fresh assault on Kyiv hit a historic target, the country's National Academy of Sciences. The mayor of Kyiv, Vitaly Klitschko, visited the scene of the attack.
6: We see the historical building. It's the National Academy of Science of Ukraine was destroyed. The historical center of Kyiv. It's terror.
2: Well, our world affairs correspondent Paul Adams, who's also in Kyiv, reported from that same location shortly after the academy building was hit.
7: So the fire has been raging here for quite a long time now. This is one of Kyiv's most venerated academic institutions. It's the National Academy of Sciences. We're right in the middle of the city, right in the middle of the day. An eyewitness caught the drone strike as it came down out of a clear blue sky and landed straight on top of the building. There was a huge plume of black smoke that billowed out of the building for quite some time afterwards, and we could see members of staff desperately trying to get out of the windows as this smoke billowed out from behind them.
2: Well, Paul's since relocated to a safe place from where he joins us live now. Paul, tell us more about that attack and the significance of that hit on Ukraine's National Academy of Sciences.
7: Well, you know, see, whether or not the Russians intended to hit the academy is open to question because, you know, these drones are sometimes precise and sometimes not. Sometimes they're knocked off course by air defenses. But this appears to have been a very, very direct hit. The video that was shot by an eyewitness showing the quite advanced drone plummeting straight into the building. It injured a former head of the National Security Council and killed one of his assistants. But it's not clear why the Russians targeted this, except that it is symbolic, and it is in the heart of the city, and something that clearly is sort of represents something to the people of Kyiv. They hold their scientists in high regard, and this will have struck them as a particularly egregious assault.
2: Paul, you were reporting from the scene, as we've heard, and then there were fears of a second strike. Tell us what happened. You were told to move away?
7: Yes, we were in fact talking to the mayor, Vitaly Klitschko, and he was clearly agitated, and his staff were telling him to move away because of this danger of what they call a double tap, where sometimes emergency services arrive on the scene and then there is a second strike. So a lot of us moved into an underground car park along with rescue workers. That moment passed fairly quickly, but then was repeated because then there was a second strike on a building probably about half a mile away, and we walked across town to that scene where there's another huge fire raging and more smoke pouring into the sky. And while we were there, we could hear other explosions and air defense units firing into the sky. And so we all moved undercover again for a short while. And I have to say, as we were in there, and we heard a very loud explosion while we were in there, we were surrounded by really exhausted members of the fire service. I mean, they have been working around the clock for a month now with these utterly relentless attacks. And clearly today what we saw was an emergency system absolutely stretched to the limit by these Russian attacks. And that clearly is part of the point of why Russia is continuing to do this, to try and demoralize and exhaust the city.
2: Paul, thank you. Paul Adams speaking to us live from Kyiv. Now, let's turn our minds to spaceflight and a very dramatic day of events for SpaceX, the private space exploration firm that's been developing the world's largest and most powerful rocket. Today, that Starship rocket completed a key milestone in test flight by orbiting the Earth for about 3 hours. Well, it wasn't all perfect, though. The Starship ended its mission earlier than planned before an explosive splashdown in the Pacific Ocean. But let's take you back to the crucial moment earlier in the day's events, a burn of the engines needed to hit the speed and trajectory required to get the craft into orbit around the Earth.
8: It's going to burn for about 19 seconds. Burn 2 is started. Single Raptor still lit, doing the work to push us into orbit.
9: 2 shut down.
8: Burn 2 shut down. No alerts or alarms on the board. That's always a great thing to hear. Successful orbital insertion burn. Starship is in orbit.
2: Well, the spacecraft's 14th flight was seen as a critical test for Elon Musk's ambitions in space. So how successful was it? Our science reporter is Georgina Rannard.
10: What we just heard there was this quite dramatic moment only about 20 minutes after the rocket blasted off from the launch pad in Texas. It's an absolutely huge rocket. It's with the booster and the Starship capsule combined, it was more than 100 metres. It blasted off. That was successful. Lots of cheers. There's always a bit of uncertainty. Can it actually go? Will the weather be okay? And then after about 20 minutes, one of the engines hadn't fired. We could hear in the SpaceX command centre there was this debate of whether they would decide to continue with the mission to send it into orbit. Until now, all of the Starship test flights have been suborbital. They haven't gone that extra distance. Today, it reached about 170 miles above Earth. And they, you know, clearly they did decide to send it into orbit and take that risk. It then did a loop of the Earth. We did expect it to make 6 loops of Earth over a 9-hour flight. But after, I think it was about an hour and a half, we heard SpaceX say, we're going to cut that short and it will just be a 3-hour flight with 2 loops of Earth. And then they decided to bring it home for its splashdown earlier than planned. We don't really know why. There was some speculation that the craft was looking a bit ropey, as one person said. It landed in the Pacific Ocean in quite a big fireball, actually. It was very, very dramatic.
2: Interesting. A lot of drama, a big spectacle. But what's the actual purpose of this mission? Why is SpaceX pouring so much energy and presumably money into all of this?
10: Well, exactly. You know, it is a great thing to watch, but what is the point of sending this huge capsule into Earth's orbit? This is part of their work, I guess, with NASA, the US Space Agency, who will be relying on SpaceX to provide crafts and vehicles for the next phase of their Artemis moon mission. The US has this goal to return humans to the moon as early as 2030. They would like it to be even earlier, if possible. But they're using SpaceX as one of the private contractors to deliver vehicles. Starship itself, this new generation rocket, will be used to deliver craft and then eventually humans back to the moon's surface. So this flight today was really a test of, can SpaceX take it to the next level in the development of this rocket, which should be pivotal in the future, and provide safe and reliable flights? This wasn't a perfect flight, but SpaceX have always been relatively open about the fact that they try and experiment rather than playing it safe. And that is really the bigger picture here. You know, it's a great piece of engineering, but SpaceX are trying to prove to NASA that they have the capacity and the engineering to develop this massive rocket.
2: How open are SpaceX officials about their successes and their failures? Can we expect that we'll find out more about what went wrong or what went so right with this flight as time unfolds?
10: They do make a show of being quite transparent. So they have these live streams of the whole mission. I've covered ones before when clearly there's been errors or faults on the flight, and I've seen sort of flaps coming off of a spacecraft. And SpaceX do broadcast that live with a lot of commentary. They like to say that they're very transparent. Of course, we can't know everything that's happened. So, you know, perhaps they're being very transparent about what they want to reveal. But by and large, they are a bit different to some of the perhaps older private companies who may not always want to reveal exactly what's gone wrong.
2: Georgina Rannard. 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To Nigeria now, the growing threat of kidnapping for ransom is a serious

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1: At the North Central region, and also to police in Zamfara, which is neighboring Niger in the northern, upper northern part. The police said that more than 20 people were taken in Niger State. Didn't give a specific number, and that's because they say they're still searching the area, the villages where this attack happened. While the police in neighboring Zamfara said they couldn't give a specific number, but local media and residents' reports have said in Niger State over 40 people were taken, and very similarly in Zamfara State over 40 people were taken. I'll give a bit of context. It's quite no more so much of news, you know, hearing about kidnap in northern part of Nigeria, but we're seeing a spread of these kidnaps going not just from the northern part into the central and now down south. And just about a few weeks ago, in Niger State, which is the central part of Nigeria, reports say over 500 people were taken in villages near a mosque. Now, the police hasn't confirmed this, but residents say many people were taken. While the police confirmed an attack didn't happen, they couldn't give a number. So it kind of paints a picture how this is spreading.
2: Okay, so it's spreading. What's the reaction in Nigeria, and what are the authorities doing?
1: There's been palpable fear. You know, most people can't even travel by road anymore because they are very worried. And those who can afford to fly, and people who live in rural areas are kind of left with, you know, whatever they see, they will take. Farmers are being abducted on their way to farm. People are abducted in the marketplace. Now, authorities say they've stepped up efforts to clamp down on insurgency and these kidnappings, but it's still happening across many parts of the country.
2: And briefly, police have found bones. What can you tell us?
1: Oh, yeah, that happened in Abia State. Now, the police have said they think that those are tied to people whose bodies were left in that area. Now, sometimes when families can't pay a ransom, because these kidnappers request for ransom, they sometimes either kill the people they've abducted or leave them enough without food or water until they die off in the forest. Oh, wow. So until their families come to save them, they might just die there.
2: Oh, thanks for speaking to us. That was Makoachi Okafor speaking to us from Lagos. Allegations have been reported in Israeli media that just a month before Israel's forthcoming parliamentary election, the Prime Minister Benjamin Netanyahu secretly visited the United Arab Emirates. News of the alleged visit comes amid an uproar in Israel over a newspaper report saying the UAE had warned Mr. Netanyahu that Hamas was planning to carry out a major armed operation against Israel, and that the warning came just days before the October the 7th attacks. Reports in Israel now say the Israeli leader's trip to the UAE on Sunday was to ask its president, Sheikh Mohammed bin Zayed Al Nahyan, to deny the reports that Mr. Netanyahu had been warned about the Hamas threat. Our Middle East correspondent Yulan Nell joined us from Jerusalem.
3: According to Israel's Channel 12, which broke this report, it says that Mr. Netanyahu and his entourage took a number of different private planes in order to make the journey to the United Arab Emirates, and that they stayed there for some 4 hours, that the aim of the visit was to have a one-on-one meeting with Mohammed bin Zayed, the Emirati president. And, you know, this has not been confirmed by the Israeli Prime Minister's office nor by the Emirati Foreign Ministry, but there are several Israeli media that are quoting a senior Israeli official who's told them that indeed this trip did happen. And then there's that intriguing report from the Associated Press, which is quoting two sources who are briefed on this trip, it says, and saying that the trip took place specifically for Mr. Netanyahu to ask MBZ, as the Emirati leader is known by his initials, to deny these reports that continue to circulate in Israel, saying that MBZ gave Mr. Netanyahu a warning in September 2023, so really not very long before the Hamas-led deadly attacks of the 7th of October, saying that the then leader of Hamas, Yahya Sinwar, was indeed planning a major operation. And Mr. Netanyahu reported to have responded calmly to that. The implication is that he didn't follow up.

0: up on this warning. Now, he has strenuously denied that that is the case, and he has threatened to sue the Haaretz newspaper for defamation.
1: Yolan Nell. Tensions are running high again on the border between North and South Korea. Last week, three South Korean military officers were injured by an explosion in what's known as the Demilitarized Zone, or DMZ. Today, South Korea has said that incident was probably caused by North Korean landmines. I've been finding out more from our global affairs reporter, Pete Ross.
2: It's the preliminary findings of this investigation that we learnt earlier today. A joint investigation between Seoul and the United Nations has found that the devices used in these explosions, in their words, are very likely North Korean. And they point to some key aspects of their investigation as to why they think that's the case. First of all, they say that the substances used in the mines, TNT, while used in South Korean mines, there is also the absence of what they call metal fragments, which are used in domestic mines. Also, they say the lethal blast radius, as it's described, of South Korean mines is something like 20 metres. These explosions, which happened last week, are much smaller. There's also witness testimony about the type of flames. There's topographical evidence that would suggest that the landscape around them changed very recently. And I think that's a key point. We're talking about the DMZ here. It's one of the most fortified borders on either side in the world, but no one should be going in there and placing mines there now. Perhaps post the Korean War in the 1950s, there would be old devices, but along with these characteristics I've just outlined, and then there's topographic evidence, they suggest this is a new thing that has happened recently.
1: Interesting this happened at the DMZ. It's a fascinating place. What more can you tell us about the state of the DMZ now, and indeed the state of relations between North and South Korea?
2: Well, I think it's interesting you mentioned that, Celia, because it's a bit of a bellwether for relations between the two. It was established in 1953, the armistice with the South Korean War. The two sides are still technically at war, and it dissects the peninsula almost halfway. There have been times when relations have been good. There was even at one point in 2007 when a railway line was established, supposed to connect the two countries for the first time in 50 years. That quickly came to an end. And there's incidents like this have occurred in the past. In 2015, there were similar incidents with mines which caused injury to South Korean personnel. So when relations are good, things are quiet on the DMZ. If you're a South Korean, you can go there as a tourist. I've been myself. You know, you can go on a tour. So there's this kind of duality that on the one side, for South Koreans at least, it is seen as a tourist attraction at times. But when relationships or when relations go bad between the two, as they are now, then you have incidents like you have last week.
1: Pete Ross speaking to me there. And last, here on the newsroom, we love an animal story with a happy ending. A small barn owl who was discovered lost, flying over 100 kilometres out at sea, has been nursed back to full health and can now be released back into the wild. The bird of prey is lucky to have survived, but was rescued thanks to a chance encounter on the water with the British Army's offshore racing team. Joe Black takes up the story.
3: Humber Coast Guard, received your last key. Just confirm why you're going out to this yacht.
4: Humber Coast Guard, this is Caister OB. Yes, we're transferring a barn owl. That's repeat, a barn owl.
5: Back in August, Caister Independent Lifeboat received an unusual call. Members of the British Army who were taking part in a boat race 70 miles from shore had found a struggling barn owl which had collapsed onto their yacht. Sergeant Mark Petherbridge and the rest of his crew nicknamed the owl Little Reg and looked after it until they met the lifeboat to conduct the rather bizarre handover.
6: We saw it behind the boat. It came alongside and was obviously clearly tired. It flew alongside and was trying to find a place to obviously get on board. He fell in the water a couple of times. Eventually he collapsed on deck, so we picked him up and put him in a box.
5: After being looked after by the Barn Owl Trust and the RSPCA, Little Reg, who is actually female, is thriving, and today she is being allowed back into the wild. Dan Goldsmith from Marine and Wildlife Rescue led today's release near Beccles in Suffolk.
7: We do get the occasional call for something a bit out there that's a bit different, but this was certainly one of those to remember. When something like this comes off and everybody has their little input in it and it comes together. It feels so good. It gives you that sort of boost that you need sometimes.
5: It's hoped little Reg will find a mate, stay inland and live a happy life and leave her seafaring days behind her.
1: Joe Black there, and let's hope little Reg is very happy back at home. You've been listening to The Newsroom with me, Celia Hatt. In our main news, Ukraine's National Academy of Sciences in the heart of Kyiv has been hit by a drone strike as Russia increasingly focuses its attacks on the city. More information on all our stories available on the BBC News website. 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
9: 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K219BN, Whitefish, 91.7. K267BJ, Swan Lake, 101.3. And K218AI, serving the Rattlesnake and North Missoula at 91.5.
10: Greetings, this is Christy the Wordsmith. Dyspepsia is the medical term for the condition commonly known as indigestion. The ailment is characterized by stomach pain, heartburn, and bloating. Dyspepsia comes from the combination of the Greek prefix dys, which means bad, impaired, or imperfect, and the word pepsia from the Greek term for digestion. So dyspepsia is impaired digestion. An antonym is the rarely used eupepsia, which, headed up by the benevolent prefix eu, means good digestion. Now, on to New Bern, North Carolina, where in 1898, a pharmacist named Caleb Bradham is experimenting with a tonic beverage made from carbonated water, sugar, vanilla, oils, enzymes, and cola nuts. Bradham decides to christen the tonic Pepsi Cola, in imitation of the wildly successful beverage Coca-Cola, invented just 12 years earlier in 1886. But what about the Pepsi part of the name? Enter our Greek friends dyspepsia and eupepsia, bad and good digestion. Pepsi Cola is a linguistic relative of these medical terms, Pepsi also having been coined from the Greek word for digestion. Because the North Carolina pharmacist Bradham initially intended his tonic as a digestive aid, he considered Pepsi Cola an appropriate name for the drink. I'm Christy the Wordsmith.
11: Christy the Wordsmith is sponsored by the Corporation for Public Broadcasting and Zoot Enterprises, a high-tech firm in Bozeman, Montana, offering challenging careers and innovative solutions for the financial services industry. 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
15: From NPR and WBUR Boston, I'm Peter Rodell.
16: I'm Indira Lakshmanan. It's Here and Now.
15: Coming up, the latest on five men arrested on suspicion of terror offenses near a British airbase used by the American military.
16: Also, prosecutors in New York reopen a case of alleged gang rape at a Cornell University fraternity.
15: And right-wing rapper Danny Bones has grown a big following in the UK with his anti-immigrant songs.
17: He is a political commentator on the right wing of Twitter, rapper and sort of grime artist.
15: But what many fans don't realize is that Danny Bones is AI.
18: Is he AI? He's not a real person. I don't know this yet.
15: Coming up, here and now.
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20: Live from NPR News, I'm Lakshmi Singh. The Trump administration is lowering fuel efficiency standards that new cars and light trucks are required to meet in 5 years. Biden-era rules that centered around climate action put the threshold at a combined fleet-wide average of 50.4 miles per gallon. President Trump is lowering it to 34.9 because he says it's good for the seller, the buyer, and the overall economy. Here's NPR's Willa Rubin.
21: The corporate average fuel economy, CAFE standards, have been around since the 70s. These require American car makers to make each year's new vehicles more fuel efficient on average across their entire fleets. But how much more efficient? Under the Biden administration, fleets needed to get 2% more efficient every year. That meant car makers needed to make electric vehicles, balance out their gas guzzlers. Otherwise, they were subject to a fine. That fine went away last July as part of the One Big Beautiful Bill Act. Now, a much smaller increase in fuel efficiency will be required every year. Willa Rubin, NPR News.
20: The U.S. Senate is in session for one more week before lawmakers head to the campaign trails for the midterm elections. Many are feuding with the Trump White House over its unilateral decision to cancel more than $800 million in funding Congress had already approved. NPR's Eric McDaniel explains what's at stake.
22: Of the $810 million being withheld, $567 million comes from programs that provided services to refugees, asylees, and other non-citizens, according to a memo from the White House. Obviously, a group that has received a brunt of negative attention from the president. And I just want to be crystal clear here. This pocket rescission that we're talking about is illegal.
20: NPR's Eric McDaniel reporting. Five British nationals described as terror suspects have now been released on bail. They were detained Sunday near a British military base used by the United States to launch strikes on Iran. That location prompted concerns about a connection to the Middle East. NPR's Lauren Frayer has the latest from London.
23: British counterterrorism officials say the men are still under investigation for explosives and terrorism offenses, and that authorities are investigating multiple lines of inquiry, including whether the suspects were working for Iran, Russia, or other non-state groups, quote, knowingly or unknowingly. Iran's embassy in London denies any involvement, saying malicious speculation only fuels Iranophobia. The men, Londoners, all in their mid-20s, were detained in the middle of the night near RAF Royal Air Force Base Fairford, west of London. It's been the target of anti-war protesters as well. Lauren Frayer, NPR News, London.
20: This is NPR News. More than a year after floods killed 27 campers and counselors at Camp Mystic in Texas, the riverfront property's owners are looking to sell. The Christian Girls Camp filed for Chapter 11 bankruptcy protection a few days ago. The Eastland family sought to reopen the camp this summer, but the families of those who died in the 2025 floods strongly oppose that as investigations into the tragedy continue. After just over a year on the job, FBI Deputy Director Andrew Bailey says he's resigning. He is one of two deputy directors at the Bureau. More universities are rolling out courses to help people cope with concerns about artificial intelligence and adapt to the technology. And Piers Windsor Johnson reports a new course on AI gets underway this week at Harvard University.
24: Some people are rushing to try every new AI tool. Others say they want nothing to do with it. Experts say both reactions can be driven by anxiety. Harvard Medical School psychologist Luana Marquez helped develop a new course to address those fears.
25: I think there's a level of fear of the unknown that makes sense, but we need to be able to train people to adjust. And so That is why we created the course, because we have a pressure cooker that's getting louder and louder.
24: Ohio State is also adding AI skills across its undergraduate curriculum. Miami University in Ohio offers a self-paced AI fundamentals course for students, faculty, and staff. Windsor Johnston, NPR News.
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0: And a very happy Monday to you, Montana. Good afternoon. It's Monday, September 28th. I'm Lauren Korn here with your midday forecast. West of the Divide today, mostly sunny skies. Missoula, Libby, and Thompson Falls can expect 70 degrees today. Kalispell, Whitefish, and Phillipsburg, 63. Butte, Hamilton, Polson, Eureka, and Deer Lodge, 66 degrees today. Tonight's forecast, partly cloudy skies west of the Divide, overnight lows in the 30s to lower 40s. In central Montana, a high wind watch is in effect beginning late tonight, continuing through tomorrow evening. Today's forecast, mostly sunny skies. Great Falls and Helena can expect 72 degrees, White Sulphur Springs 68, and Browning 63. Tonight's forecast, mostly clear skies over central Montana, overnight lows in the upper 30s to mid 40s. In southwest Montana today, partly sunny skies. There is a slight chance of afternoon showers and isolated thunderstorms. Bozeman and Dillon can expect 67 degrees. Tonight's forecast, mostly clear skies with a few clouds out there over southwest Montana. Overnight lows in the upper 30s to lower 40s. Thanks so much for tuning in to Montana Public Radio for Here and Now. 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
2: It's Here and Now. Danny Bones is a working-class rapper with a fast-growing following on the British far right. He looks like a white nationalist skinhead, but his musical style imitates Afro-Caribbean musicians in East London. His lyrics blame immigrants and Muslims for Britain's ills. In one music video, he's shown beating a man and deporting him. His biggest hit is This Is England.

0: Wall Street Journal reporter Evan Gershkovich spent 16 months in a Russian prison. He says he didn't cry until after he was released.
1: What that means to have your freedom taken away from you all kind of comes crashing down because I hadn't let myself truly try to reason with it up until that point.
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This is John Floridis. Join me for the next Musician's Spotlight as we welcome Carrie Ann Hurst and Michael Trent, also known as the duo Shovels and Rope. You'll hear the story of how these two became partners in life first before making the decision to combine forces musically, and how the rich, community-based arts culture in Charleston, South Carolina helped foster their early years as performing and recording artists. We'll go into the making of their most recent album, Something Is Working Up Above My Head, talk about their musical influences, and how touring with a duo, quote, band, unquote, which includes traveling with their two children, keeps them on their toes and focused in their journey. Shovels and Rope will be our guest on the next.

0: That was the overture to Giuseppe Verdi's Luisa Miller, about a young woman who falls in love with a man her father does not approve of. Tale as old as time. That performance from the RAI National Symphony Orchestra, led by Riccardo Bisotti, at their HQ in Turin, Italy, the Arturo Toscanini RAI Auditorium. In the mid-19th century, the site was home to the Royal Hippodrome, a huge oval track for equestrian shows, and later a circus theater. Although none of those original elements remain in the current structure, the designers paid tribute to its history with a horseshoe-shaped balcony, and a 21st-century acoustic renovation installed a sunburst ceiling meant to evoke the old circus tent. The RAI Symphony renamed their concert hall in 2007 to commemorate the 50th anniversary of legendary conductor Arturo Toscanini's death. In a moment, poetry and music. Or music is poetry? 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

0: Coming up the week of September 28th on Morning Classics, join William Marcus, Susan Israel, and Tom Cook as we bring you music by Rachmaninoff, C.P.E. Bach, Borodin, George Friedrich Handel, Elgar and his First Symphony, Dvorak's Ninth Symphony and Rarely Heard Piano Concerto, Tchaikovsky's Epic Fourth Symphony, and music by American composers Judith Zeman, David Diamond, Michael Daugherty, and Hilary Tahn. All coming up the week of September 28th, Monday through Friday, 9 to 11 a.m. right here on your Montana Public Radio.
1: We're about to hear music by Spanish composer Enrique Granados. In the mid-1890s, he wrote a heartfelt set of dances for piano that he called Poetic Waltzes. They were among his very first published works, and he was justifiably proud of them. In fact, Granados enjoyed performing the waltzes himself, right up to the time of his death in 1916. He even recorded them on a piano roll,

from a role for player piano made in 1913, Enrique Granados playing his own poetic waltzes. Those pieces are still popular with pianists and with guitarists. The Australian guitar duo Ziggy and Miles, brothers Ziggy and Miles Johnston, played this arrangement of the Valses Poeticos, poetic waltzes, during the Hayden's Ferry Chamber Music Series in Tempe, Arizona.

0: Music written in the 1890s originally for solo piano by Spanish composer Enrique Granados. He was trained in the European classical way, but that music came from a period where his interest was shifting to Spanish sounds, and we heard it reflected in his poetic waltzes. Granados imitated the sounds of Spanish guitar in many of his piano works, strumming, repeated notes, rhythms, and that sultry Spanish vibe. Not a big surprise, then, that guitarists are drawn to his work and make it their own. German guitar duo Christian Gruber and Peter Maklar made that arrangement. We heard it played by Australian guitar duo Ziggy and Miles at the Tempe Center for the Arts in Tempe, Arizona, part of the Hayden's Ferry Chamber Music Series. Thanks for joining me for today's concert highlights. 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In a moment, a piano trio from one of the elder statesmen of American music. 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
0: American composer Adolphus Hale Stork has been writing music for more than 65 years now, and among his compositions, quite a few works written in response to difficult or violent moments in history. Hale Stork says as a composer, he hopes he can encourage people to contemplate the subject at hand. And he adds, quote, "Music is comforting for some, and for other people it's awakening. I have no interest in lulling people to sleep." Here's a piece from 1985, his piano trio, a piece that opens with a lament in remembrance of the Jewish Holocaust. Daniel Epstein at the piano, Zhao Wang playing the violin, Ben Larson cello. They gave this concert at the Manhattan School of Music in New York City. The piano trio by Adolphus Hale Stork.

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American composer Adolphus Hailstorff wrote that in 1985, his piano trio. Daniel Epstein at the piano, Xiao Wang played the violin, Ben Larson was the cellist. We heard it from their faculty recital at the Manhattan School of Music in New York City. In the program, they noted that Hailstorff is a Manhattan School alumnus, and they praised his almost theatrical sense of drama in that piece. Adolphus Hailstorff is a prolific composer. Over the past 65 or so years, he's written more than 250 works. Many of them relate to pivotal yet painful moments in our nation's history, including the assassination of Dr. Martin Luther King Jr., slavery, the Tulsa Race Massacre, and police brutality. Hailstorff says he hopes, after listening to his works and thinking about the music, audience members feel a determination to make a better culture. American composer Adolphus Hailstorff. You know I love sharing music with you here on PT. Whether you're hearing the show online or via the Your Classical app or on a good old-fashioned radio, I would love to share some music with y'all in person, too. PT has cooked up a dreamy trip for this coming spring. 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

0: We heard the American String Quartet at the Cooperstown Summer Music Festival in Cooperstown, New York. They played the second-to-last quartet written by Mozart, his number 22. Mozart wrote 23 string quartets over the course of his career. The very last ones he composed, three of them, were dedicated to the King of Prussia, Friedrich Wilhelm II, who knew his way around a cello. And Mozart lavished a little extra love on the cello part, giving it some really lovely melodic lines. We heard cellist Wolfram Kessel and the rest of the American String Quartet play the String Quartet No. 22, the middle child from the very last set of Mozart quartets. It is always a treat to share concert highlights from around the world here on PT. And this spring, I invite you to join me on an in-person musical tour of Germany and Prague. We will attend three of the world's premier classical music events, the Dresden and Prague Spring Music Festivals, and the Beethoven Festival in Leipzig, where we'll hear a special recital by pianist Long Long. We'll immerse ourselves in the local art and history, explore the homes of Felix Mendelssohn and the Schumanns. There will be no limit, of course, to all the delicious food and great company of your fellow music lovers along the way. Space is limited on this intimate group trip. 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
0: Brazilian composer Heitor Villa-Lobos is such a fascinating confluence of musical streams. Fundamentals of Western European classical music, intense study of impressionists like Claude Debussy, and modernists like Igor Stravinsky, popular music from the streets of Brazil. The most well-known example of this synthesis married Brazilian folk and popular music with the elegant precision and style of Johann Sebastian Bach. Bachianus Brasileiris. The selection we're going to hear is definitely the most familiar excerpt from that collection, the aria from Bachianus Brasileiris No. 5. He originally wrote it for solo voice and a bunch of cellos, but was asked to turn that part for an entire cello section into a part for one guitar. And the solo part, kind of a free-for-all, any voice, any instrument. This particular pairing is pretty common, flute and guitar. Flutist Alice K. Dade and guitarist Colin McAllister teamed up for this performance at the Colorado College Summer Music Festival.

0: Between 1930 and 1945, Brazilian composer Heitor Villa-Lobos wrote 9 pieces called Baquianas Brasileiras. That was the best-known tune from the set, the aria from Baquianas Brasileiras No. 5. The melody is vaguely reminiscent of an air by J.S. Bach, but also has the sound of a lamenting folk tune. Villa-Lobos wrote the piece for soprano and cellos, but the simple fact is everybody wants to play it, so there are countless arrangements floating around. The one we heard featured flutist Alice K. Dade taking the soprano line, with Colin McAllister covering the entire cello section on the guitar. That concert was at Packard Performance Hall at Colorado College during their summer music festival. You can hear that concert highlight again on the PT page. 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
2: This is John Floridis. Join me for the next Musicians Spotlight as we welcome Carrie Ann Hurst and Michael Trent, also known as the duo Shovels and Rope. You'll hear the story of how these two became partners in life first before making the decision to combine forces musically, and how the rich, community-based arts culture in Charleston, South Carolina helped foster their early years as performing and recording artists. We'll go into the making of their most recent album, Something Is Working Up Above My Head, talk about their musical influences, and how touring with a duo, quote, band, unquote, which includes traveling with their two children, keeps them on their toes and focused in their journey. Shovels and Rope will be our guest on the next Musicians Spotlight, Tuesday at 7 after All Things Considered on Montana Public Radio.
0: 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In Swahili, the word that encompasses that spirit is umoja. Valerie Coleman wrote her first version of umoja 2 decades ago for women's choir. Since then, she's created multiple arrangements for different instrumental ensembles. And in 2019, at the request of the Philadelphia Orchestra, she wrote not just an arrangement, but a major expansion of the piece. The overall message of the power of community remains, but with a few interjections of discord, which she says represent the forces of injustice threatening to take hold in the world today. She said, quote, "This version is now a full exploration into the meaning of freedom and unity. Now more than ever, umoja has to ring as a strong and beautiful anthem for the world we live in today." Stéphane Deneuve leads the St. Louis Symphony Orchestra in St. Louis, Missouri, in Umoja, Anthem of Unity, by Valerie Coleman.

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American composer Valerie Coleman initially wrote Umoja 2 decades ago as a short piece for women's choir, then arranged it as a short piece for wind quintet, then for flute ensemble and concert band. Several years ago, the Philadelphia Orchestra asked her to write a major expansion on the piece and on the idea. That's what we just heard. Umoja, Anthem of Unity, for orchestra by Valerie Coleman. Conductor Stéphane Deneuve led the St. Louis Symphony Orchestra in concert in St. Louis, Missouri. Umoja is a Swahili word that means unity, maintaining connections as a family and community. Did you know you can listen to PT on your smart speaker? 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
1: Good afternoon, everyone. You are just in time. The Pea Green Boat is setting sail. This is Vicki. Welcome aboard.

0: Ah, such a nice song about getting woke up, you know, with your children, by your children, for your children. We love you, kids. Everybody, happy Monday. You're on the Pea Green Boat. I am so glad you are here because, you know, honestly, Mondays aren't just Mondays around here. And this one's kind of a special one. It's the last Monday of September. Where did September go? All of you out there, can you look around right now? Just kind of look around or check your pockets. Do you see September anywhere? Like, that was really, it seemed like it went fast. It's like when your mom makes cookies and they just go so fast. But anyway, it's also a Monday where we celebrate First Mate Monday around this fine boat of green, and it brings often someone onto the boat. And I don't know. I need to see if this special person's here. I don't know. Sometimes she lingers. Sometimes I'm afraid she's going to jump out and scare me. So let's sneak out here. Come on, lower the music, and she won't hear me coming. Hello, anyone? I hear her breathing.
1: Hello.
0: What are you doing? You're hiding. Why? What is what?
1: I know. I'm sorry. It's just
0: you're
1: it's
0: a too sneaky fun. Peaks. You know that. Hey, everybody. This is Nora joining us today on the Pea Green Boat. Hello, Nora.
1: Hello.
0: How are you?
1: I'm doing good.
0: All right. What week is this of school? 4 or 5?
1: I don't know. Okay. I've lost count.
0: Okay. We're there.
1: Yeah.
0: We're there. To all of our young people that have lost count, congratulations.
1: Yep.
0: You're no longer at the beginning of school year, I guess. So how's it going?
1: It's good.
0: All right.
1: Yeah.
0: Okay, so I was going to ask you this right now. So if you had to pick a favorite class right now,
1: okay,
0: think through all the subjects you take. And they can switch day to day, right?
1: They definitely do, yeah.
0: Yeah, yeah. So what would your favorite subject be thus far?
1: Other than lunch.
0: I knew you were going to say that.
1: I really like my art class. It's fun.
0: Really?
1: Yeah.
0: Nora, this brings me so much joy. And what are you doing right now? And it brings me joy because you're the one that doesn't like crayons,
1: yeah,
0: right?
1: Well, yeah, well, I don't use any crayons.
0: Of course not.
1: Them,
0: why
1: yeah.
0: would you use crayons in art class? So what are you working on now?
1: Well, we're kind of doing a researching project right now where we are researching a culture from, like, a specific place and time period. So
0: this
1: I got
0: 1970s
1: New York street art, which is
0: Are you
1: fun.
0: Kidding me?
1: This yeah,
0: is so,
1: I'm happy.
0: So, you know, this sounds like an art class I could really enjoy, actually. Oh, good for you.
1: Yeah.
0: Okay. And homecoming parade coming up this weekend.
1: Yes.
0: Am I right to assume we're going to be seeing the famous Nora Nora in the parade?
1: Oh, yeah.
0: Where are you? You're in the band.
1: Yep, I'm in the band.
0: What do you play, Nora?
1: I play the clarinet.
0: Hi, everybody. Nora's playing the... Well, see, I wanted... Now, the Pea Green Boat's going to be in the parade, everybody, this coming weekend, the homecoming parade. If you're anywhere around Missoula, downtown, Saturday morning, check it out.
1: Mm-hmm.
0: I wanted Nora to be on her float, but she had... Well, she had to be in the band. Yeah, she has to be in the band. But it is going to be fun. Our theme is really fun. I'm not going to tell you what it is yet, but it's really exciting.
1: Yeah.
0: And if I see you, can I just like wave a lot? Like just
1: yes.
0: and call your name?
1: Yes.
0: You won't be embarrassed? Because my kids in public would be like, oh, no.
1: We'll be fine.
0: You'll be fine? What if I run up and go... Okay, I won't do it.
1: You might get hit by a trumpet if you try.
0: That's a good point. Who's that short, odd lady running through the band trying to hug that poor clarinet player? Nora's dodging and weaving.
1: Yeah.
0: Well, all right. Nora, we have some really special holidays today.
1: Ooh, okay.
0: Did you know it's National Family Day?
1: Oh,
0: where you
1: so
0: just
1: nice.
0: Family, our chosen family, the one you're born into, it doesn't matter.
1: Mm-hmm.
0: You need to take a moment and do what you need to do to appreciate those people in your life. And by the way, you are definitely a part of the Pea Green Boat family.
1: Aw,
0: so
1: thank you.
0: We love you. We heart you. Also, it's National Neighbor Day, which is kind of along the same lines, I guess, you know, celebrating the vital role that good neighbors play in building strong communities. That's important.
1: Yeah.
0: Being a good neighbor.
1: Mm-hmm. It makes it a lot better when you have good neighbors.
0: Agreed.
1: You know,
0: I agree. And we look out for each other. Mm-hmm. We take care of each other, you know. And I know sometimes maybe you know your neighbors better than not or whatever. But I think, you know, you just go, we're all doing our best here. And what can I do to help? It's nice, huh?
1: Mm-hmm.
0: And speaking of which, National Strawberry Cream Pie Day.
1: Ooh.
0: I know.
1: I don't know if I've ever had that.
0: I'm thinking not. So doesn't it make sense? We make National Strawberry Cream Pie.
1: And then we give it to the neighbors.
0: And the family. See what I'm going with this? Oh, you and our minds are like so psychopathetically connected. It's really beautiful. Okay, so Nora's here. Look at our music ran out. We chatted right through it. You brought a book.
1: I did bring a book. And I will say this book
0: has
1: to do with the month of September.
0: Oh.
1: Because I don't know if you know, but September, maybe it's just for me, but all of my friends and all of my family, we have so many birthdays in the month of September.
0: Really?
1: I just had my birthday. It's my friend's birthday today.
0: No, wait. Okay, should I start the music again? We're talking over this happy music. When was your birthday?
1: It was last Friday.
0: Happy birthday, Nora.
1: And happy birthday to my friend Wiley.
0: Oh,
1: today.
0: Wiley. Happy and anyone birthday. Else. Well, you know what that means. I think you know what that means. We'll be back in a minute, everybody, to celebrate Nora. Somebody, if anybody has any kind of national strawberry cream pie, national, because it's the day, I think it's time to celebrate you.
1: It is.
0: You notice I didn't ask how old you were. How old are you? You don't have to say that. How old are you? No, you don't have to.
1: I'm 15.
0: 15. Oh, this is exciting. Okay, we have to go take a breath. Somebody go bake something. I'm getting the streamers out. Nora brought a book about September.
1: Yes.
0: We'll be back in a minute. It's Nora Day. So very exciting.

0: kids are so happy right now because Nora just had a birthday and you're 15 years young and you had a birthday party.
1: I did.
0: And I wasn't invited, I noticed, but it's really fine.
1: No, I'm sorry.
0: I mean, it probably got lost in the mail, I'm guessing. We were just talking about cake or pie. Cake, like what? Mm-hmm. I'm curious for everybody out there, do you all do cake on your birthday or do some of you branch out a little?
1: Yeah. I mean, it's a big question, but I'm not really a cake person. Yeah, I don't love it.
0: We just discovered this during the break. I'm not a cake person either. No, not really.
1: Like nothing on anyone who likes cake. It's great.
0: More for you, more for them, right?
1: For my birthday, I want something different. I want to mix it up, you know?
0: Yeah. So what'd you have?
1: I had a brownie bar. So I had brownies, which we made, and then like ice cream and a bunch of toppings.
0: Oh, that's really good. Now, how is a brownie to you different than cake?
1: For one, it has lots of chocolate
0: inside. It's all like okay, now I'm hungry for brownies.
1: And it's also better than cake. It tastes better.
0: Not to put too fine a point on it. Well, okay, we have the required singing. Okay,
1: oh boy.
0: So you should probably just relax there, and the confetti will come down at the end of this. So here we go, everybody. One, two, ready.

0: It's the birthday kazoo chorus there coming in. Happy birthday.
1: Thank you.
0: Little late, Nora, but yay, we're so happy you were born and and all of the things and ice cream and brownies alike. But it is time for your book. And so I'm sorry, but you have to read to us now, which is a gift that you give us.
1: Yes.
0: I know.
1: Well, I know you said it was about September, but it's actually not.
0: Oh, I thought you said it was.
1: Well, so I was saying September, there's a lot of birthdays in September, right?
0: Yeah.
1: So this book is about birthdays.
0: No way.
1: Which, I mean, so it is about September, but...
0: This is a very exciting time for us, isn't it? Okay, we could have Nora on just for the rest of the week, and you could just...
1: 24/7.
0: Yeah, just around the clock. All Nora, all the time.
1: Yeah.
0: Okay, Ms. Nora, you're going to read to us.
1: Mm-hmm.
0: I'm going to go back and try to bake a cake or some brownies.
1: Yes.
0: Not a cake, a pie. A pie. We should so have pie. Okay, Nora's going to read. I'm going to bake her a birthday pie. Then I'm going to sit down and listen.
1: Okay.
0: Have fun.
1: Happy Birthday, Moon. Written by Frank Ash. One night, Bear looked up at the sky and thought, wouldn't it be nice to give the moon a birthday present? But Bear didn't know when the moon's birthday was, or what to give him. So he climbed a tall tree to have a little chat with the moon. Hello, moon, he shouted. But the moon did not reply. Maybe I am too far away, thought the bear, and the moon cannot hear me. So, Bear paddled across the river and hiked through the forest into the mountains. Now I am much closer to the moon, thought Bear, and again he shouted, hello! This time, his own voice echoed off one of the other mountains. Hello! Bear got very excited. Oh boy, he thought, I'm talking to the moon. Tell me, asked the bear, when is your birthday? Tell me, when is your birthday? Replied the moon. Well, it just so happens that my birthday is tomorrow, said Bear. Well, it just so happens that my birthday is tomorrow, said the moon. What do you want for your birthday? Asked Bear. What do you want for your birthday? Asked the moon. Bear thought for a moment. Then he replied, I would like a hat. I would like a hat, said the moon. Oh, goody, thought the bear. Now I know what to get the moon for his birthday. Goodbye, said Bear. Goodbye, said the moon. When Bear got home, he dumped all the money out of his piggy bank. Then he went downtown and bought the moon a beautiful hat. That night, he put the hat up in a tree where the moon could find it. Then he waited and watched while the moon slowly crept through the branches and tried on the hat. Hooray! Yelled Bear. It fits just right. During the night, while Bear slept, the hat fell out of the tree. In the morning, Bear found the hat on his doorstep. So the moon got me a hat too, exclaimed Bear. He tried it on, and it fit perfectly. But just then, the wind blew Bear's hat off his head. He chased after it, but it got away. That night, Bear paddled across the river and hiked through the forest to talk with the moon. For a long time, the moon would not speak to him, so Bear spoke first. Hello, he shouted. Hello, replied the moon. I lost the beautiful hat you gave me, said Bear. I lost the beautiful hat you gave me, said the moon. That's okay. I still love you, said Bear. That's okay. I still love you, said the moon. Happy birthday, said Bear. Happy birthday, said the moon.
0: Aw. You know what I was thinking as you were reading that story?
1: Yes.
0: It's especially sweet because of the full moon.
1: I know.
0: That we've
1: That's
0: been,
1: another reason why I picked this book.
0: It's been so beautiful. Mm-hmm. Well, that was really lovely. And I also like how you were doing a little inflection mm-hmm. back and forth. Now, you know, for our some of our listeners, was the moon talking
1: mm-hmm.
0: or was it an echo, echo, echo? Mm. What do you think?
1: We'll never know.
0: Oh, yeah. The world may never know. Nora, you're a joy. And
1: thank you.
0: Congratulations on your 15th birthday. You're doing so much. And I, 15th birthday, right?
1: Mm-hmm.
0: You looked
1: yes.
0: at me like kind of oddly.
1: No.
0: Like, I was like, oh no, she said 15th. And I will see you this weekend
1: yes.
0: at the homecoming parade.
1: Yeah.
0: March.
1: And any
0: the...
1: of our listeners, maybe, if you,
0: yeah,
1: feel
0: listeners,
1: like you want to come.
0: You'll be with the Hellgate mm-hmm. High School band. So
1: you won't be able to spot me because... One, you might not know what I look like, and two, we're all going to look the same. So.
0: That is true.
1: But you'll be able to see Vicky.
0: I will be there. We have a pea green boat float specifically, mm-hmm. and all I'm going to say is that the theme of the parade is there's no place like home, and mm-hmm. you're going to have to imagine what we're going to do with the pea green boat. But if you come out, please say hi, at least wave and say hi as we go by, because, you know, it means so much to me mm-hmm. to see your faces. It really does. And see that you're out there. So, well, all right, my friend, I know you need to, speaking of schedules, you're heading out, you're going to dance.
1: Yes, I am.
0: That's right. What, tell us what you're working on again.
1: The Nutcracker? So.
0: You are? Yeah. Yeah. You're the Nutcracker, which means that I get to go see the Nutcracker in
1: yes.
0: December and cheer for you. I will behave myself this year, Nora. I'm not going to stand up and try mm-hmm. to do the wave.
1: Vicky actually got thrown out.
0: I did not
1: though.
0: Get thrown out.
1: Okay,
0: your
1: so
0: grandmother
1: crazy.
0: Told me to behave. No, she didn't. She was lovely. All right. Well, here's the deal. Dana is about to come in the door, mm-hmm. I believe. Have you seen him back there yet?
1: I have not.
0: All right. So he's probably making his way onto
1: Maybe
0: the boat.
1: Maybe he's hiding, too.
0: Maybe he is, because you did.
1: Yeah.
0: Next time, I'm just going to be more careful, I
1: yeah.
0: guess. I always kind of want to jump out and scare you. So what does that say about us? We're both
1: kind
0: of...
1: What a great friendship.
0: We really do. We're both a couple of little stinkers. But anyway, you know what? You are a great neighbor to the pea green boat. And just for you, I have a song. Are you ready?
1: I am.
0: All right. You're the best. Happy birthday again.
1: Thank you.
0: And we'll see you Saturday at the parade.
1: Yeah.
0: Here you go.

0: seven notes in the scale. I guess that's why he only counts until seven.
1: It sure is tense up here.
0: Yeah, it is. Let's resolve this. Hello there, everybody. How are you doing? Happy Monday to you. Welcome aboard our pea green boat. It is 4:30. You're with Vicky here on a First Mate Monday, celebrating also National Family Day and National Neighbor Day. And you know what? We are going to be right back in about 2 minutes with another wonderful member of the pea green boat family. You probably know who it is. I'm just going to give you a hint. It's all about your favorite librarian.

0: then. Hello. Welcome back, everybody. It's 4:33 Pea Green Bow time, and sitting next to me right now, favorite librarian Dana. Hi, Dana.
1: Hi, Vicki.
0: So glad you're here.
1: Me too.
0: How are you these days? You hanging in there?
1: Hanging in there.
0: Well, that's good to know.
1: Swimming behind the boat. Let me on.
0: Swimming behind the boat. Yeah. You don't need to, my friend. There's always a place for you here on
1: I
0: the
1: fell
0: boat.
1: Off, so I had to catch up with
0: well,
1: you.
0: Okay. That would be a very sad story as well, buddy.
1: You know, you're sitting on the back, and all of a sudden the boat gets a gust of wind, and whoa!
0: Just like Mary Poppins. It just took you right up into the
1: without
0: air.
1: Without the umbrella.
0: Without the umbrella. Well, we're glad you're here now.
1: Thank you.
0: I have to say. And,
1: a little wet, but.
0: And happy National Family Day.
1: Thank you.
0: National Neighbor Day, both of which you are, and a darn good one at that.
1: Oh, shucks.
0: And it's also National Strawberry Cream Pie Day.
1: Oh.
0: I thought that you might like that.
1: That would be one of the pies that I would eat.
0: Same. Yeah. I love pie, though.
1: I'm a cake person, but I would eat strawberry cream.
0: Oh, see, I wish Nora was still here.
1: Yeah.
0: Neither she nor I are cake people.
1: Well, I get the cake then.
0: More
1: the whole
0: for
1: darn
0: you.
1: Thing.
0: Literally, if anybody loves cake, more for you.
1: Okay.
0: Right? More
1: okay.
0: for you. Well, speaking of more and stories.
1: And family.
0: Yeah. What'd you bring us today to read?
1: Well, this one is called Loon Summer. And I don't know if I can do it. I found out loons have about 4 different kinds of calls, none of which I can really replicate. But I'll give it my best shot.
0: Loon is my favorite bird on earth.
1: Oh, yeah.
0: It's my very favorite. And their calls are lovely. But
1: they are.
0: That's okay. We'll forgive you if you don't think it's perfect.
1: Thank you.
0: We're just happy you're here to read to us. Okay.
1: So I'm going to say this is a poignant story. And for kiddos who aren't familiar with that word, it's a really interesting word because it means kind of 2 things. It means a little bit sad and a little bit peaceful or happy or comforted. But it's both those things at the same time. So it's bittersweet.
0: Okay.
1: Bitter and sweet.
0: That was a nice definition.
1: Yeah.
0: Yeah, it's also an interesting use of the word, of the letter G in that word as well.
1: Yeah, they just put that in there for fun.
0: P-O-I...
1: G-N-A-N-T.
0: Okay.
1: Yeah.
0: Well, we're all yours, Dana.
1: And because of Family Day, this is about families, but it's like a lot of families are different from each other, right? And this one's a family that split up, and the girl is dealing with it with her summer visit with her dad. Loon Summer, written by Barbara Santucci, illustrated by Andrea Shine. The girl looks to be about 12, 10 maybe, 10. My first morning at the lake, sunshine peeks through the blinds and warms my face. Then I hear the loons. Their sad songs remind me Mom isn't coming to the cottage this summer. I turn my face away from the sun. Boy, does she look grumpy in bed. Rainy, Dad calls out. Come see, the loons are back. Hurry. I rub sleep from my eyes and throw on my clothes. Dad and I head for the cove. 2 loons soar above us, then land near the reeds that hug the shore. Dad and I hide in the brush. We watch the loons rush across the water and stretch out their wings to take flight. You told me loons stay together for life, I say. Why can't you and Mom? Dad's mouth gets a twisty kind of look that means he's upset. Things change. Things change, Rainy, but you and I will always spend summers at the lake together. It's different now, I say. Some parts will be the same, says Dad, reaching out to hug me. The next few mornings, I watch the loons collect twigs and brush for their nest. I sit on the greening grass and weave violets into necklaces. Loon necklaces, Mom always called them. I place the chain of violets over my head like she always did. The tiny flowers tickle my neck. Tears tickle my eyes. One afternoon, I sit on the hill overlooking the lake and search for the loon's nest. Dad comes and sits beside me, then hands me his binoculars. I look through them and finally spy the nest in the reeds. Dad, I see 2 eggs. I point to the nest near the edge of the cove. They're a real family. Just like we used to be. We're still a real family, Rainy. Not like the loons. Dad doesn't answer. On hot days, Dad and I float on rafts. I slide off into the water. Race you, I shout. Dad comes after me. We dog paddle to the dock and climb up on it, then turn around and back into the lake. When I pop up, I spot the loons. 2 gray chicks are riding on their parents' backs. I wrap my arms around Dad. I ride piggyback on him, too. As the loons grow bigger, they swim side by side like Dad and me. We watch them dip their heads underwater, fishing the loon way. Many mornings, Dad and I paddle quietly to the cove. Dad baits our hooks, then we drop our lines side by side, fishing our way. One day, Dad hands a worm. Now, bait your own hook, Rainey. The worm slips from my fingers. Mom always put the worm on for me. Dad just smiles. Finally, I get a worm to stay on the hook. I smile back at Dad. Some days we pick blueberries along the shore. Mom always made jam for us out of the berries. But now, Dad and I eat them right off the bushes while we walk. They still taste sweet. One afternoon we sit and watch the young loons learn to swim underwater. We hold our breath until they pop up farther and farther away. I tell Dad, I want to do that too, but I'm scared. We'll practice, says Dad. Each day I try swimming underwater. First, just one stroke, then two, then three. Pretty soon I can swim underwater almost as far as the loon chick looking for fish. And when I pop up, Dad is always there. Our time at the cottage goes by fast. I want to go home to the city and be with Mom, but I also want to be at the lake with Dad. I want things to be the way they used to be, but I know they can't. One late night at the cottage, Dad and I warm our toes by the campfire. He says, whoever finds the North Star makes the first wish. Dad always lets me win, but this time I want him to, so I let him find the North Star. Tell me your wish, I say. My wish is that you'll never forget how much Mom and I love you, even when one of us isn't with you. I snuggle close to Dad. He kisses the top of my head. The next day, as we pack to leave, our loon family joins the flock of other loons that gathered on the lake. In a rush of flapping wings, they all start to fly away. Woo-woo-woo-woo-woo-woo, they call. Woo-woo-woo-woo-woo-woo, I call back. I'll miss you. I turn to look at Dad. The loons fly higher and higher, with their necks stretched south. I wave goodbye, knowing they will return next summer. Just like Dad. Just like me.
0: You know, I don't know what I like more about this book.
2: The pictures are cool, aren't they?
0: Yeah, the illustrations are really, really lovely.
2: Yeah, they are.
0: Yeah, and I think it's such a sweet book for any family that has gone through a transition like
2: some
0: this.
2: Some kind of a change. Yep.
0: Yeah, that it's going to be okay. It's going to be okay, and you're all in it together, and always remember that there is love.
2: Yeah.
0: Right?
2: Yeah.
0: Well, thank you for that
2: story. Put the Beatles on. Love.
0: I don't have the Beatles.
2: Oh, shoot.
0: I'm so sorry. But I do have a song.
2: Okay.
0: And we're going to just play a song, and then we're going to go. Yes.
2: That was a good sound.
0: Thank
2: whatever
0: you.
2: That sound was.
0: Like I'm getting to the age now where if I move in a certain... Has anybody noticed?
2: Makes a noise.
0: Any of my Young at Heart listeners noticed as we continue to age, every time I stand or sit...
2: The body's making a noise.
0: I make a noise. I go... Yeah. No, the young listeners are laughing.
2: It's Halloween noises, yeah.
0: Great.
2: You want some candy?
0: Awesome. Okay. Nice to know that. All right. We're going to go play
2: I'm
0: a
2: hearing
0: song.
2: A noise when I walk.
0: Yeah.
2: That's disturbing.
0: Well, it's
2: my bones clicking against each other.
0: It's getting very but good for Halloween as well.
2: I know,
0: right?
2: Yeah.
0: Yay for us. Finding the bright side, as always. And all my friends, we're back in a minute with more of Dana. Don't go far on our First Mate Monday.

0: love that song. That's Eric Bibb, Gonna Walk This Road. And we are walking our road here with our friend Dana. He has another book for us.
1: Wait, I thought we were on a boat.
0: We are technically on a boat, but we're walking around the boat.
1: On
0: a little path. But we're in. Okay, stop. All right, just read your story.
1: So when I say this word to you, what do you think? Horsefly.
0: Horsefly?
1: Yeah, what do you think?
0: I think of a horsefly.
1: Okay,
0: yeah,
1: good.
0: Yeah.
1: Then I'm going to surprise you.
0: Oh, my.
1: Okay,
0: Here we go.
1: This is a book by Alice Hoffman, who has written another couple of books.
0: Alice Hoffman.
1: Yeah, Practical Magic.
0: Practical Magic, yeah.
1: And they're calling them paintings, not illustrations, but paintings by Steve Johnson and Lou Fancher. Anybody who likes... Well, I'll just let it go. I just won't even give you any more than that.
0: Oh, yes, yes, you're such a stinker.
1: I know. On the edge of a prairie, so wide it was called the Sea of Grass, was a town where everyone loved horses. As soon as a stranger walked into town, he could smell horses and the sweet scent of hay. At night, babies in their cribs fell asleep to the sound of horses snoring out in the corral, and in the morning, they woke to the rolling echo of horses running free in the pastures. People here were worth the sum of their horses. How many you owned meant more than how much money you had in the bank. The richest man in town was Florian Taylor, who owned Cloud Ranch, where he kept 40 white horses, the finest in town. When you looked up at Cloud Ranch on a clear day, those horses did look exactly like clouds. And when they all ran together, the ground began to tremble, and Florian Taylor's granddaughter Jewel hid under her bed. She covered her ears with her hands in the hopes that those horses would disappear into thin air, just the way clouds sometimes do. Jewel was afraid of everything. She hated thunder and lightning. She was equally terrified of mice and mountain lions. Even though she lived at Cloud Ranch, the one thing she swore she would never do, no matter what, was ride a horse. Florian Taylor tried to convince her otherwise. He bought her a pair of beautiful red boots and a cowgirl hat. He tried to explain what it felt like to gallop across the sea of grass at twilight when the doves were flying close to the fields and the earth seemed endless. Jewel always listened politely, but she would not change her mind. She tossed her red boots into the very back of her closet and stuffed the cowgirl hat into a kitchen cabinet. Then one rainy night, Florian Taylor knocked on his granddaughter's bedroom door. It was a little after midnight, but Jewel was not asleep. She had been frightened by the way the curtain was blowing in the wind and by the beat of the rain against the roof, so she was hiding under her bed. But when her grandfather called for her to hurry, she did, grabbing a sweater to pull over her nightgown. She followed Florian out of the house, led by a pool of yellow lantern light. They ran through the rain to the stable where 40 horses were sleeping. Jewel could almost hear her heart pounding. They passed by Snowbird's stall. Snowbird was the proudest of Florian's horses. This mare was spoiled and bad-tempered, and no one but Florian dared to ride her. But Snowbird was not who they had come to visit. It was the foal she had just given birth to. Florian hung the lantern on a wooden peg so Jewel could see. There in a pile of fresh hay was the tiniest foal in the world.

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1: Or a bottle of mare's milk sweetened with sugar. "He's yours now," Froyen called over his shoulder. His black raincoat swirled out behind him as he left Jewel alone in the barn. Jewel stood there for a long time, too frightened to move. At last she went into the stall, and she fed the foal his bottle. He really was cute, if you liked horses, if the very sight of them didn't make you shiver with fear. When the foal finished his bottle, he was drowsy. Jewel tiptoed out of the stall, took the lantern down from the peg, and then headed back to the house. The sky was still inky, and dawn was an hour away. Jewel thought she was finally free of the foal, but halfway to the house, she heard something behind her. It was of little hooves. Jewel began to run and then went faster too. She dashed up the porch steps and raced inside with the clip-clop still following behind her through the hallway and into her room. Finally, Jewel got into her bed and hid under the covers, but the little horse just stood there, breathing softly, smelling of hay. "Go away," Jewel whispered, but he wouldn't. Instead, he slept curled up on her rug. In the morning, Florian didn't even blink when Jewel came in for breakfast with the foal trailing behind. After that, he was like a member of the family. Jewel called him Bug, and she quickly got used to the way he followed her around. When the cook, Mary, asked why Jewel was afraid of the other horses but had no fear of Bug, Jewel laughed. "He's not exactly a horse." "He eats like one," Marie said. "He runs like one. He stinks like one." "He's not like the others," Jewel said. By the end of the summer, Bug was as big as a St. Bernard, too small to stay with the horses but too large to be a house pet. Jewel kept him tied to the front porch to make sure he didn't get into trouble. But one day, Jewel didn't tie the rope tightly enough, and Bug followed her to school. Someone cried out, "It's a mule!" "No, it's a donkey!" "Hey, what do you call that thing?" one of the boys shouted as Jewel went to lead Bug away. "It sure isn't a horse." "He's better than yours," Jewel heard herself say. "Prove it," the boy said. Jewel had never been on a horse. But now she pulled herself up on Bug's back. Even though Jewel was small, her feet almost touched the ground. On the count of three, the horses took off. Jewel was too scared. So scared she closed her eyes, and she didn't notice that the boy had suddenly pulled back on his horse's reins. "Turn left," the boy shouted. "Slow him down. Turn, turn." When Jewel opened her eyes, she saw that they were racing straight toward a cliff. She tried to hold Bug back, but it was too late. Jewel had no choice. She jumped off. There was nothing to do as Bug ran over the cliff. Everyone else headed back to school. Poor Jewel walked slowly to the edge of the cliff, expecting to find Bug crumpled at the bottom. But what she saw amazed her. At the moment Bug had gone over the cliff, he had unfurled a pair of wings. And there he was, out in the middle of the sky with nothing below him but clouds, as if it were the most natural thing in the world, for a pony to be flying through the air. At first, Jewel was afraid to ride him, or was it actually to fly him? She could never tell. They started out slowly, a foot above the ground, then two, then higher. Jewel held on tight, but after a while she grew braver. She dared a loop-de-loop, then a sky circle, then a dive bomb. On Earth, Jewel was still her same nervous self, but in the sky she was fearless. She wished she could describe to her grandfather how it felt to fly above the sea of grass. She longed to tell him how a cloud tasted, how the wind whispered, but she didn't dare. She kept the secret of the flying horse, and it seemed no one would ever find out. Bug's wings, after all, were like those of a bat's and completely hidden when they were folded. She must have been sleeping the day that they got spotted in the air. A thin man was standing beside his van changing a tire. He was the ringmaster of his circus, and he never stayed one place for long. His mouth was wide open. There above him was a flying horse, a pair of wings that could make a smart man rich. That night, Marion and the circus, Strongman sneaked onto Cloud Ranch. Before he could count to three, they had Bug tied up in their van and headed to the far side of town. Somehow, Jewel knew. She ran, grabbed her jacket, went out to the starless night. She followed the trail all the way from Cloud Ranch to the abandoned

0: field where the circus had set up. She saw the van parked behind some trailers, but it was empty, so she crawled over to the big top. Inside was a circle of horses practicing for a woman with a whip, a tall, dark woman who had two whips in her hands. Morrison brought Bug into the big top. Jewel wished she were brave enough to jump out and grab him, but she stayed where she was, watching carefully. "This filthy creature's going to make us rich," Morrison said to the woman. Nearby, a tiger paced in his cage, but Jewel didn't have time to be frightened. She wanted to rescue Bug. When she looked at herself in the mirror after she got a costume on, she looked like a real circus girl. That night, everyone from town came to see the show, but no one recognized Jewel. When Morrison shouted for the show to begin, the cruel woman came racing in, lashing at Bug and the six white horses. Jewel could wait no longer. She ran into the ring and jumped onto Bug's back. In her circus costume, she looked like part of the act, so everyone applauded, even those children who had teased her before whistled and stomped their feet. "Get out of here," the woman who was so mean to horses demanded, which was exactly what Jewel planned to do. She leaned down, whispered to Bug, and immediately he unfurled his wings. The crowd gasped when his hooves lifted off the ground. Higher and higher they flew up to the ceiling. "Catch them," cried Morrison, but it was too late. She looked down to the other white ponies. They were the saddest-looking creatures she had ever seen. They swooped down, and Jewel called out, "Follow us! Follow us this way!" When Bug flew through the door of the tent, the circus horses raced after him. They raced through town into the sea of grass, into the wind, singing in their ears. That night, the six little white horses slept in the stable next to Snowbird, who was amazed to discover they could dance on their hind legs and climb onto one another's backs. In the morning, Florian Taylor found Jewel out on the front porch having breakfast with Bug. She was wearing the red boots she'd kept in her closet. She'd taken out the cowboy hat. "Those look real good on you," Florian told his daughter. Jewel smiled. She led her grandfather out to the sea of grass and showed him what it was like to ride across the sky. Not that Florian was surprised. He had known exactly what he was giving Jewel on that rainy night when the little horse with wings had been born. Now and then, on clear blue days, a shadow falls across the prairie. People in town gaze upward. They stop, knee-deep in the sea of grass, and lift a hand to shade their eyes. For a minute or two, they think they spy something up in the sky. Florian Taylor says, "It's a great day for flying." And to this day, no one has disagreed with him yet.
1: That book made me so happy. I can't even tell you.
0: Breakneck speed there.
1: Sorry, I know.
0: No, I mean, that's kind of the story itself.
1: It's,
0: you know,
1: really exciting.
0: Jumping off a cliff and the circus.
1: I've
0: and
1: I've never heard of this story. Well, thank you so much for bringing
0: welcome.
1: It to us. And you know what?
0: What?
1: Maybe we have to come back another day and read it again slower.
0: Okay.
1: Okay. Thank you so much, Dana. You're the best.
0: You're welcome.
1: Happy family day.
0: Thank you. See you, kids.

0: This is Bird Note. Birds are the only living group of animals with feathers. Some have a lot, and some have a lot more. Generally speaking, the bigger the bird, the higher the number. In fact, someone did actually take the time to count the feathers on a tundra swan. And the number they came up with was 25,216. At least 80% of those are on the swan's long neck. Swans are huge birds with lots of feathers, to be sure, but it appears that penguins are more likely to claim the current feather record because they have lots of small feathers all over their bodies. And some penguins, like swans, are pretty big. The largest penguin species is the emperor penguin. One project counted around 80,000 feathers on a single bird. That's nearly 60 per square inch, keeping the penguin insulated and waterproof in one of the harshest climates on Earth. At the other end of the spectrum, there's the hummingbird. Some species have fewer than 1,000 feathers. But the most feathered creature ever? It may have been one of the bird's ancestors, a dinosaur. For Bird Note, I'm Mary McCann. Bird Note delivers the wonder and joy of birds directly to your inbox. Sign up for our newsletter at birdnote.org to get a weekly preview of our shows, stories, photos, and more.
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0: teacher.
1: You tell me Pussy has finished his work long ago,
0: and now he rests in Antin.
1: Salaman Gandhi was born on a Monday.
0: The eyes of the lion's
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4: Good evening, Montana. 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Thanks so much for joining us here on Montana Public Radio for All Things Considered. I'm Lauren Korn here with your evening and Tuesday forecasts. West of the Divide tonight, partly cloudy skies, some increasing clouds overnight in some areas of the region, overnight lows in the mid-30s to mid-40s. Tomorrow, partly cloudy with a slight chance of rain developing tomorrow night. Missoula, Butte, Hamilton, and Deer Lodge can expect 70 degrees today. Kalispell, Whitefish, Eureka, and Phillipsburg, 63. Polson and Thompson Falls, 68. Libby, 65 degrees tomorrow. In central Montana, a high wind watch is in effect until tomorrow night. These strong southwest winds may produce gusts up to 65 miles per hour, so do be careful out there, Montana. Tonight's forecast, mostly clear skies with lows ranging in the upper 30s to upper 40s. And tomorrow, mostly sunny with a slight chance of afternoon rain showers possible near the Rocky Mountain Front and the Northern Plains. Great Falls and Helena can expect 73 degrees tomorrow, White Sulphur Springs 70, and Browning 58. In southwest Montana tonight, mostly clear skies, overnight lows in the mid-30s to lower 40s. Tomorrow, mostly sunny skies, Bozeman and Dillon can expect 71 degrees. 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
2: This is John Floridis, drumming for the next Musician's Spotlight, as we welcome Carrie Ann Hurst and Michael Trent, also known as the duo Shovels and Rope. You'll hear the story of how these two became partners in life first before making the decision to combine forces musically, and how the rich, community-based arts culture in Charleston, South Carolina, helped foster their early years as performing and recording artists. We'll go into the making of their most recent album, Something Is Working Up Above My Head, talk about their musical influences, and how touring with a duo, quote, band, unquote, which includes traveling with their two children, keeps them on their toes and focused in their journey. Shovels and Rope will be our guest on the next Musician's Spotlight, Tuesday at 7 after All Things Considered on Montana Public Radio.
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4: And I'm Juana Summers. Coming up, meet the 78-year-old Scottish woman who was just recognized as the world's oldest female Fortnite streamer.
5: If I'm told not to do anything, you know, because of my age, it's like a red rag to a bull. 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
6: Live from NPR News in Culver City, California, I'm Dwayne Brown. Supreme Court Justice Samuel Alito will not participate in an important climate change case set for argument next week. And as NPR's Kerry Johnson tells us, a court clerk provided no explanation.
7: Environmental organizations and watchdog groups had been pressing Justice Alito to recuse himself from the case, in which Boulder, Colorado, is suing the energy companies Suncor and Exxon over local harms due to climate change. Alito does not own stock in those energy giants, but his financial disclosure says he has investments in Phillips 66 and ConocoPhillips. Consumer Watchdog says the decision to step aside is the right move. Federal judges are required to step aside in cases where their impartiality might reasonably be questioned. But at the Supreme Court, that decision is up to individual justices. Carrie Johnson, NPR News.
6: Well, the SpaceX Starship rocket reached orbit today for the first time, a key milestone in the spacecraft's development. But as Brendan Byrne from Central Florida Public Media reports, the mission was cut short.
8: Starship and its 33-engine booster launched from SpaceX's Starbase in Texas on a planned 10-hour mission. The launch, for the most part, went as designed. An engine on Starship did shut down about 30 seconds early, but mission control decided it was still safe to continue its orbital path. Just about 3 hours after liftoff, it splashed down in the Pacific Ocean near Hawaii. It's unclear what caused the mission to end early. During its time in orbit, Starship deployed more than 24 Starlink satellites, a new version that will help build SpaceX's global internet constellation in orbit. SpaceX is counting on Starship to grow its commercial business, and NASA has tapped the spacecraft to bring its astronauts to the lunar surface for future Artemis missions. For NPR News, I'm Brendan Byrne in Orlando.
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9: With Montana News, I'm Sherry Quinn. Advocates of a new tax structure promoted the proposal and fielded questions from voters in Helena Thursday. MTPR's Clayton Murphy has more.
10: As the next legislative session draws closer, leadership from the Mountain States Policy Center and Governor Greg Gianforte's office are trying to gather support for a flat personal income tax for all Montana taxpayers.
11: So everybody would pay the 4.7%. No matter where you live, no matter how much you make, the 4.7 is your income tax rate.
10: That's Chris Cargill, the Policy Center's CEO. He said a flat rate would help Montana compete with the economies and job markets of other states. This proposal would only change individual income tax. Derek Reed was one of the 15 people in the crowd that night. He was worried that a flat rate isn't fair.
12: A person making $50,000 in Montana, every dollar they make is going to go back right into the economy, just buying food, buying shelter, buying transportation, paying for their kids. Whereas somebody who makes $150,000 has some money that's probably not going right back to the economy immediately. It's going into their retirement accounts. It's going into savings. I like graduated rates for people in that position.
10: Manish Bhatt is the governor's tax policy advisor. He said this structure is fair because it gives families more dollars to save.
0: It's going to have an impact. And we can go back and forth about scale and magnitude, and I will concede the fact that bigger numbers are bigger than smaller numbers. I get that. But an impact is an impact.
10: Montana currently has two income tax brackets. A single person in 2026 who reported less than $47,500 in income was taxed at 4.7%. Higher incomes are taxed at 5.65%. Lawmakers will likely vote on a flat rate proposal when the 2027 legislature convenes in January. In Helena, I'm Clayton Murphy.
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1: With Montana News, I'm Sherry Quinn. More money than ever is flowing into Montana politics. State races have consistently broken spending records in recent years, largely due to corporate money. A ballot measure known as the Montana Plan aims to eliminate that kind of spending in Montana, sidestepping a controversial U.S. Supreme Court ruling. Montana Public Radio's Aaron Bolton reports that would make the state a national legal test case.
2: It's election season, and you've probably seen attack ads.
3: Kurt Almy refused to prosecute over 70% of the sex crimes brought before him.
2: They're attacking candidates on both sides of the political aisle.
4: Forstag's clients paid nearly $250,000 for him to push radical policies like allowing sex changes for children. And letting
2: former State Commissioner of Political Practices Jeff Magan says those ads are a symptom of record spending in Montana elections.
5: So far this year, in this 2026 midterm election, close to $600 million has been spent of corporate money in our elections.
2: That stat comes from Open Secrets, a nonprofit that tracks political spending. Mangan is behind the Montana Plan, or Ballot Initiative 194. It would ban corporations from funding campaigns and political action committees. The ban includes unions and political nonprofits, commonly called dark money groups, because it can be impossible to track who's bankrolling them. Only real people could spend on elections under the Montana Plan. That means a voter could look up who donated to a political action committee funding attack ads rather than seeing a long list of nonprofits. That makes Montana's political system more transparent, says Mangan.
5: I think we will see more candidates more beholden to voters than they are fundraisers.
2: Montana's Republican Party opposes the measure, saying it would silence small Montana businesses that have a vested interest in the outcome of state elections. The party didn't provide MTPR with comment by deadline. The Montana GOP also argues the Montana Plan flies in the face of the U.S. Supreme Court's Citizens United ruling from 2010. The legal theory behind the initiative argues that states can use their authority over businesses and nonprofits to ban them from political spending. But the Supreme Court for decades has ruled that businesses can spend on elections. University of Montana law professor Constance Van Clay.
6: Corporations can engage in political speech, and that money is speech when it comes to politics.
2: Rulings before Citizens United said the government could restrict that spending, so individual donors would still have the ability to influence elections.
6: What Citizens United did differently is it said that government does not have the ability to interfere with that speech just because it's trying to kind of level the playing field.
2: That opened the door for businesses and other groups to spend as much as they wanted. The Montana Plan is an attempt to sidestep Citizens United. There are similar efforts around the country. That includes in Hawaii, where lawmakers passed dark money legislation, which is now tied up in the courts. Legal challenges to the Montana Plan are also likely if it passes. Van Clay says the Supreme Court could take up this issue as it plays out across the country.
6: If you have inconsistent decisions, or if what the lower court said was inconsistent with what the U.S. Supreme Court thought that the right answer was.
2: Even if these efforts pass legal muster, it's unclear how much of an impact they'll have on the amount of money flowing into state races. Mangan says his ballot measure will significantly reduce money in Montana politics. He also thinks it'll deter big donors because their names will now be attached to that money.
5: And they're not going to want to be attached to these foul, negative, toxic ads that we've seen permeating our airwaves and our mailboxes for the last 15 years.
2: Brendan Glavin is director of insights with Open Secrets, which tracks political spending. He says that might be true for some wealthy donors, but
7: money's not going to dry up. People want to spend on elections. So people are going to find a way to make that happen.
2: Glavin notes there are plenty of millionaires and billionaires that are perfectly happy to have their name attached to their political spending. Montana voters will decide whether or not to pass the initiative on November 3rd. In Columbia Falls, I'm Aaron Bolton.
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8: MTPR is supported by Kehoe's Agate Shop in Big Fork, family owned and operated for 93 years, selling Montana sapphires, fine jewelry, fossils, and minerals.